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2: Novak Djokovic outlasted Felix Auger-Aliassime. After more than 5 hours to reach the Wimbledon semifinals, Coco Gauff overcame a shaky start to reach the semifinals for the first time. Premium economy is getting an upgrade.
3: American, Delta, and United Airlines all say they're pumping more money into premium seats and experiences on board, including sliding glass doors, cocktail bars, and soundproof relaxation pods for those in first class. Some say it's more proof that travel is strikingly different for those in the expensive seats versus the economy seats. Delta CEO Ed Bastain telling a recent podcast, "We can't win by providing the cheapest seats. We win by providing the best."
2: ABC's Sherry Preston. Even though the U.S. has confirmed cases of the New World screwworm, it hasn't affected beef prices.
4: Agriculture officials now confirm 32 cases of the parasitic larvae of the screwworm fly infesting livestock in a dozen Texas counties and a dog in New Mexico. And while the price of ground beef is nearly $7 a pound, industry analysts say it has nothing to do with the New World screwworm and everything to do with lower production and steady consumer demand.
2: ABC's Jim Ryan. Coming to Philadelphia in 2027, the official Star Wars The Experience, a journey through the galaxy exhibition. It's part of the franchise's 50th anniversary celebration. The immersive exhibit opens February 13th at the Franklin Institute. Disney's the parent company of Lucasfilm and ABC News. I'm Dave Packer, ABC News.
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7: Tonight, partly cloudy with patchy fog, low 60. Wednesday, partly sunny and warm, the 5-degree guarantee, 85. Wednesday night, partly cloudy, low 64. And for Thursday, chance for a late-day thunderstorm, high 88. For your complete first warning forecast, tune to WENY News. 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
9: He's here. Now, broadcasting from the underground command post, deep in the bowels of a hidden bunker, somewhere under the brick.

I'm John Batchelor, the American economy, the global economy. I welcome Elizabeth Peake, a columnist for The Hill, columnist for Fox News, much on Fox Business, to begin the second half of 2026, where the politics are. But at the same time, decisions made about the markets give momentum to the American economy. I read that the Federal Reserve has thoughts about the new chairman, Mr. Warsh,

0: in his thought that the Federal Reserve is no longer going to be the Delphi Oracle predicting the future. It's going to deal with the present and the past, thank you very much. And we have backup to Mr. Warsh here. Top Federal Reserve official backs Kevin Warsh's rethink of forward guidance. Subhead, Christopher Waller sides with central bank's new chair in call for revamping communication to market, a.k.a. no more dot plots. Good evening to you, Liz. Is this a good thing that the Fed doesn't want to predict our future, that they're going to leave us to ourselves and not always weigh in with some gimmick? Good evening to you.
1: Good evening, John. Well, I think it's the pragmatic thing. Kevin Warsh's viewpoint is that the Fed has almost always been wrong. And so why throw out these projections, which will likely prove to be wrong in the future about the direction of the economy and interest rates and so forth? And instead, I think the most powerful thing that Kevin Warsh said in his opening statement as his new as new chairman was that he doesn't want investors and the public at large looking at economic data and then translating that through a complex algorithm of how does the Fed view this. He wants people to look at, let's say, a new read on inflation or a new read on employment and figure it out and decide what they think it means for markets and demand and future profit growth and so forth, which I think is 100% right. I mean, everything. Look how much time you and I and the market in general has spent parsing the thoughts and words and dot plots of Fed governors. To what end? I mean, if you remember, go back 2 or 3 years, everybody was sure there was going to be a recession. Everybody was sure there were going to be mammoth interest rate cuts. And then it was like, okay, there's not going to be a recession. So maybe the economy is getting overheated. Maybe they're going to be, I mean, it's all this huge, complicated and sort of pointless game that investors have played. And I think honestly what Kevin Warsh is saying is, look, let's get back to reality. Reality is there's a lot of uncertainty. We at the Fed will look at incoming data on as of next year, presumably, when some of his study groups report in on better methods of studying these things. We're going to be looking at very much updated economic information. If that information leads us to cut rates or raise rates, we will do so. We're not going to tell you ahead of time we're doing that. We're going to do it and we'll explain it, but we're not going to try to always catch the world up in a very complex web of expectations. So right now, where are we? Where we are is that a couple of months ago, investors were betting on 3 rate cuts this year, John. Now, odds of 1 rate cut are down to around 25%. I mean, the entire picture has changed. Why is that? Well, because, first of all, the economy has remained remarkably stable and steady in spite of what was a big surge in oil prices and in spite of a lot of uncertainty remaining about tariffs and trade and all kinds of other exogenous factors and about the labor market. You know, there has been continued anxiety about what AI means for hiring and firing. And so far, the gloomiest projections have proved false. Hiring is steady. It's not very strong. It's about 100,000 jobs a month, at least that's what ADP's numbers show. And maybe that's where we are. Maybe with a lot of people leaving the country, a lot of people here illegally leaving the country, and the sort of steady erosion of hiring because of AI, but the increase in construction and manufacturing and other businesses that are benefiting from the AI boom, maybe that's kind of where we are. But that's a perfectly fine place to be. Unemployment is 4.2%. It is very low. Some people think it's going to go up, but there's really no evidence of that right now. So consumer sentiment ticked up a little bit this past month as job numbers and inflation numbers and maybe most importantly, gasoline prices came down. My guess is that'll continue because gasoline price, you know, oil prices are down about 40% from the high this year. Gasoline prices are going to be gradually coming down as well. And that's very good for consumers and that'll raise expectations that inflation's under control. Now, the big variable unknown, of course, is Iran. And boy, if ever there's a time for a Fed chair to say, let's stop projecting, it's probably when a Middle East confrontation, it has a very big impact on oil prices and on inflation. But anyway, I think Kevin Warsh is a breath of fresh air. I'm really looking forward to a year from now hearing some of these reports come in from the task forces that he's setting up. I think it's time for a change, and I think investors should welcome that.
0: A stress test, Liz. We have a Saudi tanker and a Qatar tanker hit by what looks to be hostile fire from Iranian shores. And we're not at 126 a barrel. We passed five. One more detail. Mr. Waller has a version of what happened to us in the spike of inflation following COVID. He believes the dot plot was part of the problem. Central bankers committed themselves to future actions in a bid to exert more control over longer-term borrowing costs. But that tied the hands of the rate setters, he believes, in 2020 and 2021. So the very guidance that was meant to assuage inflation spiked it in his measure. That is a very good explanation. It's the best I've heard, rather than accusing Mr. Powell of being asleep at the switch.
1: Yeah. Yeah, that's very interesting. There were obviously COVID ushered in a period of kind of off the charts activity and expectations. I mean, we've never experienced something like the shutdown of the economy for several months, which is really what happened in 2020, 2021. You know, that's just never happened before. So everything about that period, including the gigantic spike in government spending, which was meant to stabilize the economy, was sort of off the charts. I think he's right that probably that did take place, but I agree with you. It's a very sane explanation of what happened and, frankly, why they shouldn't continue to do that.
0: We move to a very uncomfortable topic. The economy is doing well, Liz. There, I said it. Did I break any windows? Very well from the point of view of anecdote. I report on a county in Pennsylvania, Lancaster County, an historic county, but it has a mix of light manufacturing and tourism and agriculture and lots of shops. Doing very well, thank you very much. The economy here in Connecticut is doing very well, thank you very much. It's not just the K economy anymore. That lower bar, higher wages and lots of work, is doing very well as well. They're shopping. Now, I don't know that it's going to last into the rest of the year. I can't tell. I'm not projecting. I'm just commenting now. How do you see it, Liz?
1: Well, I think that's right. And there have been reports that actually wages on the low end have begun to climb faster than the ones on the high end. And remember, the impact of higher gasoline prices particularly hits hard on lower wage individuals who, A, have to drive to work, unlike a lot of urban dwellers who have higher incomes and they're not taking their cars to work. But B, it's just a bigger percentage of their daily expenditures. So the fact that, again, gasoline prices are coming down, that's huge for the lower income American. But also job demand. I think people are really underestimating the demand for welders and plumbers. And I know these are not low income people anyway, but it is the fact that the spending boom on AI and data centers and so forth. Yes, there are communities shutting down this kind of activity. Most are not. Mostly it's still going forward. And that has a tremendous impact on demand for daily laborers. So I think that's actually working pretty well. And it's a good thing. I mean, obviously, the K-shaped economy, higher income people are invested in the stock market. They're making lots of money in the AI stocks, et cetera, et cetera. That may not be sustainable, but it is certainly, that is not necessarily benefiting, the day laborer who is, you know, still struggling to make ends meet. Now, affordability is the big sort of theme of a lot of Democrats running for office. And I think that's kind of laughable because the most expensive places in America are all run by Democrats because they love burdensome regulation and pro-union work rules and all the rest that drive costs up. Trump did something very interesting, which is kind of a throwback to his first term, where he announced that Walmart is going to be lowering their prices 15%. I don't know how that works, and I don't know how he jawboned Walmart into doing that. But if you remember, John, that was something that he did pretty successfully as COVID kind of began to drive prices higher. He basically leaned on American companies to lower or stabilize prices, and they did it. Whether that'll also, you know, whether it'll extend beyond Walmart, I don't know. But that's a very, very big deal for people, again, who don't earn a lot of money.
0: Elizabeth Peak, a column at The Hill, a column at Fox News, much on Fox Business. We're going to turn to two major figures in the Democratic Party, both doing very well, thank you, but at odds. I'm John Batchelor.
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9: 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Martha and her husband, Frank, who suffers from Alzheimer's disease, are experiencing a very different kind of retirement than they had always envisioned. Frank's illness has severely limited his activities, and Martha's bearing more responsibility of their life together. She is more dependent for assistance on their adult children who have their own growing families. She feels her energy and physical ability to handle the care of her husband diminish each week. 1 in 3 Americans provide unpaid informal care each year. Studies show that caregivers often neglect their self-care with dire consequences for their finances, health, and well-being. Powerful Tools for Caregivers is a 6-week program designed to provide caregivers with the tools needed to care for themselves as they care for loved ones. Beginning this fall, 3 Powerful Tools for Caregiver classes will be available afternoons and evenings to caregivers in Tompkins County at no cost. For more information about this exciting opportunity, please call the Office for the Aging at 274-5482.
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0: I'm John Batchelor with Elizabeth Peak, and Liz writes a column for The Hill, a column for Fox News, and they're all gathered together at LizPeak.com. Two most recent columns suggest the Democratic Party has winners, but the winners are not on the same team. One is named Newsom. He's governor of California and easily a major presidential candidate for 28. The other is the mayor of New York, Mr. Mamdani. However, they represent different parts of the Democratic Party, and they don't all point to the same future. It is vigorous, it's exciting, but it's contradictory. Liz, politicians are good with other people's money. You write a column that's saying Mr. Newsom has a twist on that. He's good with other billionaires' money, just not the billionaires that he knows. Mr. Mamdani is good with other people's money, just not wasting it on public security. Instead, into his housing manifesto, which, of course, invites a lot of trouble when it comes to contractors. So what we have here, though, are two vigorous parts of the Democratic Party. Do you believe they can work together in 28, or are they going to be at odds all the way through?
1: Oh, I think you're going to have a massive food fight in the Democratic Party as we approach the 2028 election. And look, I mean, the rising star in the Democratic Party, you got to say, is Zohran Mamdani, the mayor of New York. And why is that? Because he's very good with TikTok videos. He's very attractive. He's very articulate. And he is embracing a pretty radical new agenda, a socialist agenda. He makes no bones about it. That's not a right-wing talking point. He is a socialist. He has convinced a lot of young people who went to liberal colleges and universities and who have been schooled in the idea that socialism is much better than capitalism. So it's a very interesting thing because the Democratic Party has several pillars in terms of voters. One is young people, and that's the group really attracting young people. This obviously broad generalizations. Also Jewish voters, 70% of Jews in America vote Democratic. This anti-Semitic strain of the Democratic far left, the socialists and Mamdani, the pro-Muslim, pro-Palestinian young people, they are alienating the Jewish voter, and that voter is now up for grabs, in my view. And then you have the black voter, which is an interesting, one of the first people to come out against some of the new candidates who won important primaries in New York and who are anti-Israel, anti-Semitic, anti-American, actually. Raphael Warnock, the black senator from Georgia, came out basically opposed to those people and saying, I don't have much in common with them. You've heard Josh Shapiro, the Jewish governor of Pennsylvania, make similar kinds of remarks. I mean, these people, these young, mostly young, radical, socialist candidates are not going to have a very broad appeal in some of the Democrat constituency. So I think there's going to be a real clash. Who wins? I don't know. The problem for Hakeem Jeffries, Chuck Schumer, the Democratic establishment is, A, I think they arguably have been very poor leaders of their party. All they have done for the last 10 or 12 years is focus on how much they hate Donald Trump. Opposing Donald Trump is their number one policy. That's not great. It doesn't put food on the table. It doesn't build an economy. Think about Kamala Harris running for office. And when they asked her, what would you do differently? She said, oh, nothing really. Well, Kamala Harris is out there again, leading candidate to run again. If she continues that sort of ridiculous line that nothing could be better and she has no new fresh ideas, she's going to lose to an AOC, an Alexandria Ocasio-Cortez or someone else on the far left who does have new ideas. I don't mean that person can win the national election. Mostly Americans are opposed to socialism and they don't like the anti-Semitic rhetoric of these people. But it's going to be a really hot contest and not everyone's going to win.
0: I agree with you. Where does Newsom land in this? He feels like a space alien compared to what you were just reeling off. Does he have a place for himself? We have about a minute.
1: Newsom is he's a chameleon. If the big noise is a wealth tax. He's for it, except, oops, as you point out, he doesn't like it for California because guess what? He's still governor of that state and people are leaving the state to avoid the wealth tax. I think actually Newsom is a very poor candidate. He has far too many flip-flops to be credible. I think more likely you're going to see people rally around someone who is 100% convicted, has conviction of 100%, even if it's a far left conviction, because they're authentic. They're a Bernie Sanders type of person who really believes what they're saying. Newsom does not.
0: In 1972, Dick Daley of Chicago told the Democratic Party, if you nominate this fellow George McGovern, you've wrecked the party.
1: Mm-hmm.
0: They wrecked the party. That's the odds are they're going to do it again, Liz. There's nothing you can, there's nothing you can do about it. Just get used to it. George McGovern, 2028. We don't know his name or her name yet, but it'll be George McGovern.
1: That's right.
0: Elizabeth Peak writing a Hill column, writing a Fox News column. If you don't know who George McGovern is, just
1: look it up.
0: I'm John Batchelor.
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8: Raising their hands to take his place.
9: U.S. Central Command announcing new powerful strikes, pledging to impose hefty costs on Iran for attacking three commercial ships in the Strait of Hormuz in just the past 24 hours. In New York, engineers attempting to stabilize the under-construction high-rise that buckled today. Fellow Republicans say they touched base with Kentucky Republican Senator Mitch McConnell, who's been hospitalized for weeks for reasons that have still not been disclosed by aides. This is ABC News.
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12: Tonight, partly cloudy, low 60. Wednesday, a mix of sun and clouds, the 5-degree guarantee, 85. Wednesday night, partly cloudy, low 64. And for Thursday, partly sunny and warm with late-day thunderstorms, high 88. For your complete first warning forecast, tune to WENY News. I'm Chief Meteorologist Joe Barris.
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0: I'm John Batchelor. China, the PLAN Navy, building, building, building. Right now, the attention is on the submarine fleet because of events in these last hours. With one missile fired over the Pacific Ocean from a submarine lurking off China's coast, writes the New York Times, the country's leader, Xi Jinping, has proclaimed his determination to build a full suite of nuclear weapons, including sea-based missiles that have long been Beijing's weak spot. Captain Fennell, Jim, a very good day to you. Your note indicates you have been well-educated throughout your Navy career for the boomer fleet that China is building. What is the significance of this event? Is it coincidence that it comes a day before a critical NATO meeting in Turkey about the threat of Beijing, Moscow, Pyongyang, and we'll include Tehran against the Western Europe, especially against NATO? Good day to you, Jim.
1: Well, good day, John and Thaddeus. This launch is significant for the reasons that you mentioned in terms of being fired right before the NATO summit, but also as being talked about in the Western Pacific, it was signed within hours after Australia and Fiji signed a defense pact. It was also launched one day after the 4th of July, our 250th anniversary, and it was launched during the largest naval exercise in the world that's ongoing in Hawaiian waters called Rim of the Pacific or RIMPAC exercise. This was a submerged launch ballistic missile test launch from what we believe is a Jin-class ballistic missile submarine or SSBN. It's a type 094, and there's six of those in the Chinese inventory. Four of them, at least, are the original class. There's some debate about which ones have been extended. There may be what they call two type 094 alphas or improved classes, which upgraded from the JL-2 missile, which had a less than 8,000-kilometer range, to the JL-3 missile, which has a range of over 10,000 kilometers and has probably, according to Rick Fisher, our colleague, 12 independent reentry vehicles, maneuverable independent reentry vehicles, or MIRVs. So what was tested here on Monday is the second test of a PRC ballistic missile, nuclear ballistic missile, into the South Pacific in the last 2 years. There was a test launch in 2024 from a ground-based ICBM that went out into the South Pacific as well. And before that, the last previous launch, test launch of an ICBM or an SLBM by the People's Republic of China was in 1988 by their one and only Zha class or a type 092 submarine that was test launched in 1988. So it had gone 36 years without testing ICBMs or SLBMs into the Pacific. And then they've done two launches in less than 2 years. So it's a pretty clear signal that they're ramping up their production or their program for sea-based deterrence, which joins their other two legs of their triad, their nuclear triad, which is the ground-based silos, which we learned in 2022, where 300 to 350 of these new silos were built in Western and Central China, and the unveiling here in the last couple of years of the H-20 strategic bomber for the PLA Air Force. So China right now is fully developing and preparing their nuclear triad to be on par with the United States and with China and to exceed us. And this test was a demonstration of that, and Chinese literature was very clear. This was about strategic deterrence, and we can talk about that next.
0: Thaddeus, you have a question for the captain.
2: Yes, Jim, you said this was on the heels of Australia and others entering a pact, the United States with NATO. Is this the Chinese sending a message to us and our allies that these alliances, as we continue to try to contain them, are becoming problematical to them and they're trying to push back?
1: I think the Chinese had this in development and that this launch was had already been scheduled. But like a lot of things that the CCP does, they use occasions like this signing of this defense pact, which was within hours of Prime Minister Albanese and the leader of Fiji signing this pact. Albanese, the Prime Minister of Australia, is in Fiji right now, or was in Fiji when this launch occurred. It was a way for China to do exactly what you said, which is to tell the region, hey, you, don't try to gang up on us. Don't try to oppose us because we have tools and capabilities, even up to this most extreme layer, which is the nuclear capability. And they're not afraid to show that.
0: The missile that was fired, Jim, can it reach the continent of the United States?
1: Well, John, it's a 10,000-kilometer-plus missile, this JL-3. And those are estimates from the intelligence community. But what we know is that this missile, and there was just a graphic just before we came on put out by the Taiwan General Secretary of their National Security Council, Joseph Wu, just put out a chart that shows that the missile was likely launched from the South China Sea from an area probably within 80 miles of Hong Kong, and it flew over essentially northern Luzon and by Palau, which is a U.S. Ally, and then through our U.S. territories of Guam, Northern Marianas, and the federal states of Micronesia before it landed somewhere probably within 100 miles or so southeast of Nauru in the deep South Pacific. And this missile, if you take this concept of bastions, which is what the Soviet Navy had during the Cold War, where you have these areas like the Sea of Okhotsk up in the, you know, in the Far East, or up in the north in the Barents, where Soviet ballistic missile and then Russian ballistic missile submarines operate today, the idea that you operate in this protected area where your fleet can protect your ballistic missile submarine, then you can launch from there and conduct a launch against the continental United States. So right now, a launch from the South China Sea or the Yellow Sea wouldn't necessarily be able to reach all of the continental United States, but it could reach the West Coast and certainly Hawaii and Alaska. And so the goal of the Chinese would be able to have these bastion areas, not just in the South China Sea, where they've kind of created one in this last decade by taking control literally of the South China Sea water space with their bases that they built and their huge fleet presence, but they want to export that out into this first and second island chain area in the Philippine Sea to be able to create a bastion in that deep water where their ballistic missile submarines would be protected, but still be able to hold the United States at risk.
0: Thaddeus, you have a question.
2: So, Jim, with the triad, the sea-based triad is probably the weakest part, would you say? And how close are they to trying to get this on a par with us?
1: I think the sea-based part of their triad has been historically weaker, their Air Force as well, and you could say in many ways, because they didn't really have a strategic bomber. They had the H-6 bombers that, you know, there was some speculation that they had some nuclear capability. There's debate in the IC about that. But now with the H-20, that's on progress, that capability. The land-based is certainly very developed. And now the sea-based is developed over time. If you go back to the 80s, they had a single Gulf SSB, which was a diesel-driven ballistic missile submarine, and they did some launches from the Gulf, and then they did a few launches from the Zha, the last one, as I mentioned, in 1988. And from 88 until just recently, with the development of the Jin class here in the turn of this new century, there was, you know, assessments that they were loud and noisy and could be easily tracked by U.S. Navy submarines or other anti-submarine warfare assets. Now, what we're seeing and expecting to come out in this next year is what is called the Type 096 follow-on ballistic missile submarine. And there's been hull formations of that up in the Bohai and Hulidao, which is the Navy base up there. The base at Hulidao in the Bohai is their one place where they build ballistic missile and nuclear submarines. And that base has been refurbished and expanded over the last 5 years. And now they're following on with new fast attack submarines, the Type 095 and the Type 096 SSBN. And this is supposed to be orders of magnitude more quiet. It still won't probably approach the quietness of our ballistic missile submarines, but it'll make it much harder. And when you start talking about volume of platforms, when you add in China, you add in the Russian Far East ballistic missile submarine force. North Korea now is developing and has been developing one or two ballistic missiles, submarines, not nuclear powered, we don't think. But still, this stretches essentially a static U.S. 7 fleet presence. Commander Task Force 74, our submarine group, Western Pacific, they have essentially the same flatline number of boats that they had when I was on active duty and even going back, you know, a decade or so before, the last 30 years. So we're being stretched to be able to hold what they use this term, hold at risk. The idea during the Cold War is that we were able to, and some will say that we couldn't do it, but we were planning to and had desires to be able to hold Soviet ballistic missiles, submarines at risk, meaning that we would have a fast attack nuclear submarine in trail of a Soviet ballistic missile submarine. And just like Tom Clancy's Hunt for Red October, if we thought that they were going to launch ICBMs at the United States, SLBMs, we would shoot a torpedo at it before they were able to launch. Because it's only if you're in the Sea of Okhotsk or you're in the Barents and you launch a ballistic missile at the United States, you got about 32 minutes before that missile would land in Washington, D.C. And so it's a similar kind of race for time. But this, what's different today is back then we had 600 ships in our Navy when we could play around and experiment and try to hold at risk Soviet ballistic missile submarines. Today we have less than 300 ships, and we still have a number of platforms that we want to be able to track. And that puts a great strain on our fleet to be able to hold PLA Navy ballistic missile submarines at risk, even if they're a little bit louder than ours.
0: Jim, I want to make sure I heard you correctly. The flight path could have been over northern Luzon, over Guam, over northern Marianas, over the Marshalls. Did I hear you correctly? That could be the flight path.
1: Yeah, I'm looking at the chart that Joseph Wu put up, and I will send this to you. It just literally came in right before I went on. So it goes from essentially off Hong Kong through the northern Luzon and in the Bashi Channel, bracketing, going between Palau and Guam, south of Micronesia, southwest of Micronesia, southwest of the Marshalls, and then landing southeast of Nauru.
0: Jim, that's
1: about 3,000 kilometers from Australia, by the way.
0: That's our first line of defense.
1: Correct. It's a clear signal.
0: That's the U.S. Navy at Guam, right?
1: Yeah, the U.S. Navy's, we have submarines in Guam as well. So it's a very clear signal. And the other thing is, just one comment about what was in the Chinese press all day yesterday as they were commenting on this. They made it repeatedly clear that this was a test to realize their goal of strategic deterrence. And you don't use submarines. We have to couch that with China has always, the People's Republic of China has always stated that they have a no first use policy. That is their formal position. We have a no first use policy. Well, you don't test SLBMs and then come out and say that you're doing that to demonstrate strategic deterrence, nuclear deterrence,
0: right?
1: Except that you've changed your policy and it's really in effect a first strike policy. Now, they won't say that, and they continue to deny it. But what they just demonstrated is clearly a first strike capability.
0: Captain James Fennell, United States Navy retired intelligence officer. Thaddeus McCutter, American greatness. When we come back, nuclear weapons in the Pacific. I'm John Batchelor.

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12: 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You did the hard work. And I tell them, I'm so happy for you. 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

0: I'm John Batchelor with my colleagues Jim Finnell and Thaddeus McCotter, and we're examining a mystery, which is why China chose to fire an extremely hostile missile capable of carrying nuclear warheads into the first and second line of defense of the Hawaiian Islands and the U.S. possessions in the Pacific the day before a NATO meeting in Ankara, Turkey, that is to discuss arming and paying for Ukraine's pushback against Moscow, understanding that Moscow regards this as an attack by NATO and Moscow is in alliance with China. All these things can be real or they can be make-believe, but when we come to nuclear weapons, you don't want to be wrong. Jim, I want you to restate the Chinese position on nuclear weapons. I believe that they boast of being a signatory of no first strike. Is that correct?
1: That's right, John. China, the People's Republic of China, has historically stated that they are a non-first-use nation, and that's the policy that the Chinese Communist Party follows. Non-first use. We will not use nukes first. Additionally, they've also said we will never use nuclear weapons against a non-nuclear state. So both of those statements were challenged on Monday. First of all, you don't fire a submerged launch ballistic missile, which is designed to be stealthy to allow you to have a first or a second strike capability. And then the rhetoric that came out of the PRC press, whether it was Xinhua or Global Times, the official press from the Chinese Communist Party was, we are going to realize a strategic deterrence. And you only deter the United States by having a first strike capability. So that's clear and unambiguous in my mind. And then secondly, if you're not going to strike non-nuclear states, then why do you shoot it into an area where there's a lot of it's a nuclear-free zone that is in that area. New Zealand and other nations have made that a nuclear-free zone. So they didn't obviously test the nuclear weapon, but still the intent of what they're doing is about strategic nuclear usage.
0: Thaddeus, you have a question.
2: So, Jim, this would then be in addition to the economic pressure they're putting on countries in the region, countries that may align themselves with the United States here, now adding this perhaps as another threat, another coercive arrow in their arsenal to get other nations on board to prevent their own encirclement and containment by the West?
1: Very clearly, Thaddeus, this is another layer of their efforts to be able to achieve their goal, which is to drive the United States out of the Western Pacific and maybe more areas, but immediately to drive America out of the Western Pacific. And they will use all levers of national power. And they've used conventional force structure this last two decades. As we mentioned earlier, they've built islands in the South China Sea. They're surrounding the Senkakus. They're surrounding Taiwan. They're sending carrier strike groups into the second island chain and operating even east of the second island chain last year. They're using economic power and economic coercion against nations that oppose them, intimidation like we've seen against the Philippines or Australia in certain specific areas where they're in disagreement. They use diplomatic pressure to get nations to turn away from Taiwan and recognition of Taiwan, to recognize the PRC, and to also promote Chinese propaganda into the Central and South Pacific region. And that's probably this last piece here is adding in the nuclear dimension. It's kind of from the PRC's perspective, it secures this total package or what they call comprehensive national power, CNP, this comprehensive approach that they take to a national objective. It goes across all spectrums of governance.
0: Captain, we have a minute. What do you recommend Indo-PACOM do to respond to this provocation? We have a minute.
1: Well, one of the things we have to do as a nation is decide where we're going to put the majority of our resources. And we need to start plussing up our naval force structure in the Western Pacific. That's the first thing I would do. In terms of a statement, I would highlight and comment on the exercise that's going on in Hawaii with the Rim of the Pacific that shows that despite their demonstration, we're still unified with a lot of allies that they don't have. And then I think third, it's even possible that we have our own nuclear capabilities and flights with B-2s out into the region, just a flight through, would send a signal that, hey, we saw what you did, and we have a big stick as well. My bigger, as President Trump said to Kim Jong-un a couple of years ago, you know, my button's bigger than your button. And some people would see that as very escalatory, but I think it's something that has to be demonstrated to the PRC, that we're not going to back down.
0: Not taking tea in the Forbidden City, you mean? Is that where you're going here?
1: Right.
0: The U.S. Navy has a response. We wait. It's been 24 hours. Captain James Fennell is the beginning of the response. That is McCutter, American Greatness. I'm John Batchelor.
3: 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Kicking back? Taking it easy? We believe it looks a little different. Fighting for all veterans. Making sure they get the benefits and care they've earned. Rebuilding communities after disaster strikes. And adapting to support today's veterans. Meeting them where they are. The VFW. Still leading. Still advancing. Still serving. 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
13: From ABC News, I'm Dave Packer. New strikes in Iran after the U.S.'s neutral ships were targeted in the Strait of Hormuz, threatening the already fragile ceasefire agreement. ABC's Rachel Scott.
14: U.S. officials tell us the strikes targeted Iranian defense and coastal surveillance systems, missile and drone launch sites, and port facilities, calling the attacks a clear violation of the ceasefire and wholly unacceptable. The U.S. also revoking part of the deal President Trump signed that allowed Iran to sell its oil on the international market.
13: President Trump attending the NATO summit in Turkey and saying that he appreciates his relationship with Turkey more than with traditional NATO allies like France, Germany, and Italy. Trump blaming those NATO allies for standing in the way of the U.S. taking Greenland from Denmark.
15: That's what hurt my relationship with NATO, because Greenland doesn't help Denmark. Denmark doesn't spend money to really help Greenland, but it's an important part for the United States. And it's surrounded by China ships and Russian ships.
13: Another allegation of sexual assault, and the pressure mounts for Maine Democrat Senate nominee Graham Platner to get out of the race ahead of a Monday deadline.
16: In just 24 hours, dozens of leading Democrats, including more than 20 senators, now demanding Platner drop out after an ex-girlfriend came forward to accuse him of sexual assault.
17: We are taking the time to reflect on the best path forward.
16: Platner denying the allegation, but saying he's reevaluating his campaign.
13: ABC's Jay O'Brien. In New York City, workers can be seen inside that high-rise that's at risk of collapsing. A city official says temporary shoring has to be completed to stabilize the buckling columns and sagging floors. Miles Grant says he used to work in the building when it was Pfizer's headquarters.
18: I mean, I saw the state of that building. It was a lot of construction going on. The building was pretty old. I mean, I hope they get it fixed.
13: You're listening to ABC News.

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2: Athletes are one step closer to competing under their own flag at the Olympics.
3: Many more Russian athletes are likely headed to the upcoming Summer Olympics in 2028. This after the International Olympic Committee lifted a suspension that had only allowed a small number of Russian athletes to compete under a neutral flag. The IOC imposed that suspension following Russia's invasion of Ukraine.
2: ABC's Mike Dubusky. CoreCivic says it sold 2 of the largest immigration detention facilities in California to the Department of Homeland Security in a deal worth $1.5 billion. One is in San Diego County, the other's in Kern County. Agriculture officials now confirm 32 cases of New World screwworm in Texas livestock.
4: Since the 1960s, attempts to eradicate the New World screwworm have involved releasing billions of male flies that have been sterilized with radiation to mate with females, thereby halting the reproductive cycle. But radiation weakens the flies, making them less able to compete with their non-sterilized competitors. Now, scientists are working on a gene editing technique to breed screwworm flies that are sterile from birth and just as vigorous as non-sterile males. Jim Ryan, ABC News.
2: A federal judge in Florida has dismissed a lawsuit filed against Taylor Swift. A poet claims Swift stole her themes and ideas to write songs like The Man and The Great War, but the judge says they are quintessential themes that copyright law does not protect. Dave Packer, ABC News.
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7: Tonight, partly cloudy with patchy fog, low 60. Wednesday, partly sunny and warm, the 5-degree guarantee, 85. Wednesday night, partly cloudy, low 64. And for Thursday, chance for a late-day thunderstorm, high 88. For your complete first warning forecast, tune to WENY News. I'm Chief Meteorologist Joe Veras.
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I'm John Batchelor. NATO 2026, meeting in Ankara, the capital of Turkey. I welcome Mary Kissel, former senior advisor to the Secretary of State, Mr. Pompeo, member of the Hudson Institute, to comment on NATO gathering in Turkey to discuss, well, they've got problems not only in their part of the hemisphere, but in the western part of the hemisphere as well. Troubles in the Pacific, troubles in the Gulf of, and the Straits of Hormuz, certainly trouble in the Bekaa Valley, and trouble in Ukraine along the rivers of Russia and the frontier of NATO. Trouble in all directions. So what does NATO do? It offers money, and that's a good start. Mary, a very good evening to you. The last years, it's been revealed that the NATO countries have not been pulling their weight in the Cold War and afterwards. And now there are announcements that they're going to do catch up. Is it out?

0: adequate, Mary. Do we need an explanation for them why they let it go so long? Good evening to you.
1: Good evening to you, John. It's always great to be with you. NATO is a very important institution, and I just want to start there because I think there's been a lot of question marks about whether or not this is an organization that the United States should fund or operationally support. And it's found, as you imply in your opening, new vigor, new life, new urgency for its mission as a defensive alliance, given Vladimir Putin's China and Iran-backed aggression in Ukraine and hybrid warfare against the continent of Europe and the UK. For many generations now, Republican and Democrat presidents have urged our European partners to meet their funding commitments. If you'll recall back in 2014, the Wales commitment required NATO members to spend about 2% of its GDP, I believe, on defense spending. They now exceed that. And actually, because, again, of the Russian aggression, we have three European NATO members spending more than even we do as a percent of GDP on defense, namely Poland, Lithuania, Latvia. That makes sense because they stand facing Russian aggression right across their borders and sometimes within their borders. Recall the errant missiles that have been shot into Poland. So I think President Trump should get a lot of credit for putting this issue of mutual defense and European responsibilities front and center. I think he also deserves credit for raising hemispheric protection. He, of course, talked about the necessity of using Greenland more strategically, even if he puts it rather ineptly. But he also deals with very troublesome partners like Turkey, which has really not been helpful, buying Russian air defense systems and cozying up to Islamists and the Muslim Brotherhood and Tehran. And so, you know, I would expect to see the president try to make nice with Erdogan, as is his practice, although I'm not sure that that is going to be a productive approach, given Ankara's behavior, particularly over the last year. And also, John, I'd be remiss if I didn't add that President Trump is, I think, very rightly frustrated with the lack of NATO support for his campaign against Tehran, because ultimately, the nations that are most threatened by the Islamic Republic, the world's largest state sponsor of terrorism, are not just the people of Iran and Israel, which Tehran has vowed to eradicate, but of course, the nations of Europe, as Iran demonstrated, shooting its ballistic missiles to a capacity that I think surprised even those in the Pentagon, with the geographic reach, which extended all the way northwest to Britain and all the way south to our base at Diego Garcia.
0: Vladimir Putin says he's at war with NATO. Does NATO recognize that strange threat?
1: Oh, absolutely. I think Mark Rutte, who is now the Secretary General of NATO, is very capable and realistic a diplomat, much like his predecessors. For some reason, NATO always tends to have more responsible, mature leadership than other international organizations. He has seen the Russian threat in sharp relief. He is encouraging his counterparts to move faster, to backfill some of the U.S. capabilities that we would like to move out of Europe and into the Asian theater. I think the challenge, as always, with Europe is that they've allowed their industrial capacity to atrophy. Look, just to give you one example at how, you know, Chinese dumping is really hollowing out the German automotive industry. Now, you might say, well, Mary, you know, you don't really need to make Audis and drive them into war, but you do if you do allow that sort of production, say, a Volkswagen, which just engaged in some very deep job cuts in Germany, you lose that capability to make, you know, industrial parts, you know, small, medium, and large, and you lose the expertise. And that's something that they have to recapture and do it quickly. One bright spot, of course, is Ukraine, which, again, because of the existential threat to its existence, has moved quickly and really impressively to build a new kind of industrial capacity to wage asymmetric warfare, to use their advantages to protect their geography. And that is something that NATO is trying very hard to learn from, that we're trying very hard to learn from. Ukraine is now exporting those capabilities to raise money to fund even more innovation and defense capabilities. I think it's a great case study, but the European nations, I think, until they're attacked directly, may not want to make the political sacrifices necessary to redirect funds from their overweening welfare states into their defense sector. And ultimately, John, that's the root of the problem. European leaders have relied on the U.S. defense umbrella, taken that capital from their citizens that they otherwise would have spent on defense, and just bought their votes with universal health care, with generous vacation packages, generous maternity leaves. That's all very nice. I like those things, too. But, national defense is the preeminent priority, the ultimate goal of any sovereign state. And they've really neglected that capability, and Russia is testing it.
0: Now, a detail. Over these last days, and this is very odd, BBC reported that U.S. intelligence had informed Donald Tusk and the Polish leadership that Russia was threatening to attack Poland. It's odd, Mary. It doesn't fit any particular puzzle. It's a piece that I can't fit in. But it is Russia making extreme remarks during a time of warfare. Is NATO conducting itself accordingly? Fundraising is terrific. Building the industrial base is terrific, but that's not the immediate threat. It's to Poland. What to do with it? What would look as if NATO's taking it seriously?
1: Well, if you take the lessons of Ukraine, what we might have done is sent NATO troops to the border. And as we do in Korea, we station physical people next to the aggressor, really to serve as a deterrent, meaning if you attack our people, then you're attacking us, not just South Korea or Ukraine. We haven't really wanted to do that. There's no appetite politically in the United States to sacrifice human life. There's no appetite in NATO to do it. We could, restart troop rotations into Poland. We could come up with trade arrangements where we encourage capital investment into their industrial base. You have new NATO members, Sweden and Finland. We could learn from them.
0: Yeah, Finland's alarmed. They're speaking out. Yes, of all the NATO nations, the first to speak is Finland. And then Estonia and the Baltics. They're on the front line.
1: Yeah, and recall, too, Finland knows very well what Russian aggression looks like and are very capable, not just in terms of their ability to fight in the Arctic, but in understanding the Russian strategic intent. And the Poles understand it, too. This is why you see the increase in spending on Russia's border. Now, Putin also has another goal, which is a non-military, which is to create diplomatic rifts between the United States and our NATO partners. And so that is the potential threat here, I think, is that he starts to test NATO at the margins, taking little slices of Moldova or sending troops in to get a greater chunk of Georgia or, I'm just spitballing here, but just to see how we react. That's been his MO in the past, and there's no reason to expect that to change. And I really do worry that if he mounted a more serious test of NATO, that we might not respond in a aggressive enough way to deter him for future larger attacks.
0: Staying in the general region, the Strait of Hormuz is not open, Mary. There's been an attack on a Saudi tanker and a Qatar tanker in these last hours. Is that NATO's task, or does it see itself as strictly European affairs?
1: Well, NATO has, in the past, deployed troops as far away as Afghanistan, so it certainly has the capability to do so. The Strait of Hormuz is critical to many European nations that import energy and other kinds of commodities through the Strait, so strategically, it certainly is in NATO's purview. I think the reluctance to participate in the Iran mission, it happened for a couple of reasons. First of all, because I don't think the White House is very good at alliance building and alliance management. They didn't give our partners a heads up. Now, they may have had operational reasons to do that. They didn't want it to leak. But that also speaks to alliance management. If you haven't cultivated a good enough relationship that you can't plan and trust your partner, Well, that's an even bigger problem. So number one, they weren't alerted. And two, they in their domestic political domains, these leaders don't see it as in their interest to cooperate with the United States. And that's a really terrible, short-sighted. Europe will eventually pay for that. But you're right, John. The Iranians have made the strait the issue and taken attention away from the nuclear program. And that is not a good thing. I think the most hopeful interpretation in the U.S. side is that President Trump is waiting until we're past the midterms to take kinetic action again. I don't know if that's true. I think he just doesn't like kinetic action, and he has to explore the limits of diplomacy. But in the meantime, it's eroding our deterrence, because the more that the Iranians act out, they just sent one of the representatives to Yemen to reestablish the relationship with the Houthis, for instance. That's another domain, the Bab el-Mandeb. The more they do that, the more we allow them to do these things, the more our deterrence erodes.
0: Mary Kissel, former senior advisor to the Secretary of State, Mr. Pompeo, now at the Hudson Institute. We're going to Asia, where Mary spent many years for the Wall Street Journal editorial page. There's big trouble in Asia from the PRC's PLA Navy. I'm John Batchelor.
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0: I'm John Batchelor with Mary Kissel, former senior advisor to the Secretary of State, Mr. Pompeo, the first Trump term, and now at the Hudson Institute. In these last hours, you will see a report that a PRC, PLA Navy, Boomer, that's a nuclear submarine that fires nuclear missiles if it wants to, called a Boomer, from the South China Sea, fired a missile capable of 10,000 kilometers across northern Luzon, across Palau, across the northern Marianas, across the Marshalls, toward Fiji and Australia, somewhere in that zone. That is an act of provocation. This missile is meant to represent intimidation, and it does. Question is the timing. Was it a coincidence that it was the day before the NATO meeting? Was it a coincidence that the Prime Minister of Australia was in Fiji signing a mutual pact with the government in Fiji? Is it a coincidence that that missile flew by, if not over, Guam, the naval base in the northern Pacific? The administration has been keen on a trade deal with China. What I'm looking at right now is the fact of China using a provoking moment, perhaps coincidentally with the fact that RIMPAC is underway in Hawaii, perhaps not. Mary, how to read this from your understanding of the State Department? Do we pretend that it was a coincidence? Do we pretend that China's not intimidating our allies in the Pacific?
1: Well, the answer is no. We have to recognize reality. We have to talk about it publicly. We have to educate the American people about the severity and the breadth of the threat that Beijing poses. It makes it even that much more important to tighten our alliances in the region and to eject Chinese influence from the Pacific Islands, something that, you know, our colleague Cleo Pascal has been writing volumes about over years. It makes it that much more important that we speed up the deployment of our troops and capabilities in the Philippines, et cetera, John. We have to confront this, be honest about it, and act expeditiously to counter this threat. And there should be consequences. If there are no consequences for these actions, China will simply keep doing it, increase the tempo, and the threat will become even worse. So we either confront it now, or we're going to have a much, much greater threat in the future.
0: Also, in the China Daily, they pointed to this missile test as a sea-based deterrence. Mary, that's the talk of first strike. That's not the talk of counterstrike. This is odd, Mary, given in the midst of these negotiations over rare earths, over tariffs, the visit by the president to Beijing, the expectation that Xi Jinping will visit the United States sometime later this year. You spent many years in Asia. Am I overcooking this? Should I back off?
1: No. And why are we having Chairman Xi visit the United States and afford him all of this pomp and circumstance and propaganda if he's not doing what we want him to do, namely, simply just give us fair and reciprocal treatment on trade, not to threaten his neighbors? Why would we reward him? What message are we sending him? And why do we still believe there's some, you know, a golden trade deal to be had here? China's economy is shrinking. It is closing. They are turning toward partners. They're looking more like North Korea than they are toward a Thailand. And we need to be aware of that and talk about that. I think our private sector gets that. FDI, foreign direct investment, is way down. But somehow the federal government of the United States hasn't gotten that message yet. And it will, I hope, in the future. But in the meantime, again, the more that we indulge, pacify, appease, the more emboldened Xi Jinping will be to pursue his own interests.
0: Mary Kissel was a former senior advisor to the Secretary of State, Mr. Pompeo, in the first Trump term, observing all these signals, which is why I come to Mary with what the headlines say and then ask, what the heck does that mean? The Chinese missile test needs much more attention in the coming days, much more. Needs an answer from Indo-PACCOM eventually. I'm John Batchelor.

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7: A history of TC3 in 60. I'm Joe Salzone, and this is a moment of 607 history. Founded in 1968 in Groton, Tompkins Cortland Community College relocated to its current location right off of Route 13 in Dryden 6 years later. In its first year, TC3 had 133 students enrolled for daytime classes and 47 at night. Over the years, the college has grown to serve thousands more students during a typical academic year. In June 2022, Dr. Amy Kremenick became only the fifth president in the entire history of the school. TC3 has also handed out dozens of awards to faculty and staff since 1978, beginning with the Chancellor's or Trustees Awards for Excellence in Teaching. I'm Joe Salzone, and that's been a moment of 607 history from News Talk WHCU.
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10: At the NATO summit in Turkey, President Trump today again blaming allies for standing in the way of the U.S. taking Greenland from Denmark. In just 24 hours, dozens of leading Democrats, including more than 20 senators, now demanding Maine Democratic Senate nominee Graham Platner drop out after an ex-girlfriend came forward to accuse him of sexual assault, which he denies. This is ABC News.
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13: Tonight, partly cloudy, low 60. Wednesday, a mix of sun and clouds. The 5-degree guarantee, 85. Wednesday night, partly cloudy, low 64. And for Thursday, partly sunny and warm with late-day thunderstorms, high 88. For your complete first warning forecast, tune to WENY News. I'm Chief Meteorologist Joe Barris.
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0: I'm John Batchelor. I welcome Joseph Sternberg, member of the editorial board of the Wall Street Journal. He writes political economics. I welcome him to the show, to America. Joe has been several years overseas living in London. He's now living in another capital that we know very well, Washington, D.C. And what's important here, in addition to the fact that having Joe home safe and sound, is that he can note the ironies on both sides of the Atlantic. We come to an irony established by the Federal Reserve Governor Christopher Waller in a recent speech about what drove the inflation spike of 2002 that made the American economy stagger for several years and may have led to presidential contests decided against the Democrats and for the Republicans. May have. All of this is speculative. However, Joe, for some time, has been following the causes for the Federal Reserve to have missed that spike in interest rate and not to have moved more precipitously before it became out of hand. Joe, it's like a detective story. You've established in you're the Seamus here, following the lead. Mr. Waller says it was the dot plot, forward guidance that stayed the hand of the Federal Reserve. Is that an adequate explanation? Good evening to you.
1: Hey, John. Well, there are a couple interesting things going on here, because remember, the backdrop for all of this is the fact that the Federal Reserve has a new chairman, Kevin Warsh, and he is interested in, I think, a bunch of intellectual pursuits that are really important for the Fed, one of which is going to be trying to understand exactly how it is that Fed economists and the Federal Reserve's economic models of the economy missed that the inflation was really entrenching itself in 2021 and 22. And then there's this related question about forward guidance, how the Fed communicates with markets and the public, and what officials say about the direction that Fed policy is likely to go. So Governor Christopher Waller recently has delivered a speech where he wades into some of this, and he suggests that there may have been some problems with the interaction between forward guidance and the commitments that the statements that the Fed had made to markets about its possible future course of policy, and that may, under some circumstances, have made the Fed a little reluctant to change course too quickly when they started worrying the inflation was coming in. And I think the main thing that's notable about this is not that Governor Waller, or for that matter, Chairman Warsh, are settling any of these questions right now. It's more a matter that we're starting to see a more vigorous debate about some of these things here. And so that is a sign that some of these discussions are starting at the Fed. And I think that that's going to be very important for them moving forward, because if they can get a better understanding of the mistakes that they've made over the past few years, they have some hope of avoiding some of those mistakes in the future.
0: And so you'll accept this as a contribution to the solution, but not the solution itself. Is that correct?
1: Yes. And Kevin Warsh has said that he wants to have vigorous discussions and debates about these issues. So I think that it's healthy if we're seeing signs that that is happening. And I think that if you take a step back and you look at Governor Waller's speech overall, he was saying it was an interesting discussion of some of the circumstances where he thinks that forward guidance, that the Fed communicating with markets can be useful, and some of the circumstances where he thinks maybe it isn't as useful. And we should expect more of that kind of discussion moving forward.
0: London. What you left behind was total confusion, Joe, and I don't have you to go to now, so I'm going to go to the stateside Sternberg, not the European side Sternberg. Britain wants to change its prime minister again. This is either 9 and 10 years or 8 and 9 years. I can't remember. They're racking them up here. Is there any reason to believe the most recent change is going to solve the problem? Because it suggests that they keep changing the manager, but there's something wrong in the team.
1: Yeah, that does seem to be what's going on here. So to catch everyone up, Keir Starmer, the current prime minister from the Labour Party, has announced that he is going to step down. This is because Labour Party politicians and a lot of the grassroots members had become convinced that they need a new leader. Keir Starmer's popularity has been plummeting in the opinion polls. The Labour Party itself is under pressure from both the left and the right whenever they have elections. I think that the problem is that for both Labour and the Conservative Party that was in power for 14 years leading up to 2024, it's very easy for them to think that the problem is personality. And so their hope now is that if they can bring in a more charismatic politician, such as Andy Burnham, the former mayor of Manchester, is the front runner. In fact, the only runner to replace Keir Starmer right now. And the hope is if you can bring in a more charismatic personality, that might revive the party's fortunes. They aren't really grappling with the fact that they might have a policy problem. I think that neither of the two traditional major parties has been able to offer explanation for why they think that the economy is not succeeding at the moment, or a theory of what they would do to turn things around. So Britain is caught in this trap of very personality-driven politics that often isn't actually about anything.
0: My observation from way outside each week was that the British public is tolerant of taxes in a way that the American public is not, and to my mind, it never has been. But that might be inaccurate. Are they tolerant of taxes? Do they suffer them? Do they believe they're well-timed? What is their opinion of the Chancellor of the Exchequer, Ms. Reeves, was ready to tax anything that moved?
1: Well, I think British voters are accustomed to paying higher taxes than Americans are, and generally are more tolerant of that than American voters would be. But I think that the problem that they are running into now is that successive administrations, both Conservative and Labour, have raised taxes in ways that are more obvious to voters than traditionally that have been. You know, for example, increasing the payroll tax is a very noticeable increase that both parties have resorted to. And also, they're starting to increase taxes in a way that really dents economic activity. So they raise the payroll tax, and then the labor market is soft because you're taxing labor more aggressively. So I think that voters are starting to wake up to the fact that the solution to the country's problems, it's not necessarily just to increase taxes. People are realizing that the middle class is generally going to end up paying when you do that. And they have now increased taxes to the point where it really is starting to bite into economic activity. And voters are noticing that. But I think the problem is that those voters still want the generous welfare state benefits. It's just that they are very far behind the curve in understanding the sacrifices you have to be prepared to pay if you're going to go down that road.
0: My memory of the welfare state is the very first controversy Ms. Reeves ran into. I believe they wanted to suspend the subsidies paid to elderly people for heating in the winter. Do I remember that correctly? It can sound absurd.
1: Oh, yeah. So, I mean, they've run into trouble, trying to rationalize those winter fuel subsidies, because apparently you can't means test any of that or it becomes a political lightning rod. They've tried to reform welfare programs for working age disabled people, many of whom may not actually be so disabled that they couldn't work if the benefits weren't available. But there's been political pushback to all of those, but there's also pushback on the taxes. So I think that some of this is a political leadership problem where no one is explaining to voters what you have to do to square some of these circles. But part of it also is that the voters just don't yet, haven't really decided what they want from the government and what they're prepared to pay to get it.
0: Labor came in saying it was going to solve NHS. They had a lot of other promises too, and immigration being one of them, but solving NHS, what does that mean? Does that translate to America?
1: Well, we're talking about the National Health Service here, which is free at point of service for British people, but imposes enormous costs through the government. So you end up paying for it and then some in your tax bills. And no, they haven't really been able to reform it because, again, politically, voters seem strangely resistant to the idea of any reform that would reduce the government's role in healthcare. And of course, there is an enormous vested interest because the NHS is such a large unionized employer. So that also has become a third rail in British politics. But it's really difficult to see how you can get the government finances to work unless you have reformed it.
0: And immigration. I didn't leave the least to last. I left the biggest to last. Britain can't solve immigration. Labor couldn't. The Conservatives can't. France can't. The EU can't. Everybody can't solve immigration. You live there. Why is it, Joe? Is it geography? They can't cut off the ability to cross the Mediterranean or the English Channel? What is the problem?
1: I think the problem is that politically it becomes very difficult to deal with a lot of the pull factors, such as the very generous welfare benefits that even illegal migrants can end up claiming while they are trying to sort through the legal process. There's a lot of resistance to that, and then there's a lot of legal resistance to deporting people even after the courts have determined that they don't have a right to be in the country, because, you know, over the years, Britain, along with a lot of European countries, has signed itself up to various human rights laws that courts interpret in ways that I think voters increasingly just find intolerable. So, again, you have this real problem where you have activist networks that have developed to try to exploit loopholes in the system, and it is producing an outcome that politically is actually very bad for the cause of, you know, freer migration, because people don't trust that anyone in the government is heeding common sense on some of these illegal migration issues. And I think Labour has found itself, you know, the Labour Party administration of Keir Starmer has found it very difficult to deal with this, because they are still bound up in a lot of these legal apparatuses, such as the asylum application system and the rest of it. You know, they haven't been able to solve that. So it becomes difficult to solve the problem of too many people coming.
0: Do they want to solve it? Because there's a culture war going on here between those who can be violent in the street and those who want law and order. Is there a solution, or are we looking at a division that's permanent?
1: Well, I think that definitely at the top level, politicians like Keir Starmer, the Home Secretary Shabana Mahmood, probably understand that you do need to have some kind of settlement on this issue, just as a matter of Labour's political survival. But I think that there's a large activist class, and then also a far left progressive flank within Labour that would find it ideologically offensive to start deporting people or to crack down on asylum applications or the rest of it. So Labour finds itself internally divided in that way, and that makes it very difficult for them to try to solve the problem too.
0: We're coming home to America with Joseph Sternberg, member of the editorial board of the Wall Street Journal. He writes political economics. And now we're going to meet Europe in America. I'm John Batchelor.
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0: I'm John Batchelor with my colleague and friend Joseph Sternberg of the editorial board of the Wall Street Journal. Momentarily, the U.S. has been the focus of passion around the world because of the World Cup. Europeans traveling to America for the first time or the 10th time are testifying to enjoying themselves now and again. There's one video that comes up now and again of a young woman with a British accent biting into an In-N-Out burger, a triple burger. I've never eaten such a thing, but I'm told that you better be a younger person with a strong heart to get through it. But in any event, she brightens after the first bite and says, I'm not leaving. So it looks out the window at the sunset. So we presume she's in California. But in any event, it's a joyous moment. And it illustrates something that Joseph has discovered about Europeans in America, that they find America. Well, you use the word earnest. Is that the same as dour, Joe?
1: Yeah, I think that, this has been an interesting moment for reflecting on the differences between the two places. Because, I mean, John, you and I have talked about the material prosperity difference and the fact that America has really pulled ahead of Europe in that regard. But, you know, there's also a cultural aspect to this. And I think that one interesting phenomenon that you're noticing is that a lot of our European guests are commenting on how cheerful Americans are, how helpful they are. But I think that a way of thinking about that is that also Americans are kind of serious. I mean, there's a seriousness of purpose or a literalness about America, a lack of cynicism in the way that Americans often interact with each other and the rest of the world, which is very different from what you encounter in Europe. And I think that it's a noticeable trait of America that also explains some of our political differences. There's less of a wink and a nod about aspects of public life in America than there is in Europe right now.
0: Let's go to some of the remarks that you parade. Americans take everything literally. They think this. Americans are always talking about God. Yes, guilty. And there's something about the freedom thing. Is this strange language to them? They've watched our television shows.
1: Yeah, what they find unusual about all of this is that we actually believe these things. Because I think that, you know, if you spend a lot of time, traveling around Europe talking about Europeans, I think that a sense of cynicism has set in a lot of corners of European culture in ways people don't fully appreciate. There's a lot of cynicism about religion, for example. There's a lot of cynicism about politics or general ideology. There's an enormous amount of cynicism in Europe about the idea of patriotism. America is still preserving a sense of earnestness about a lot of these things that explains why Americans fundamentally tend to see the world in a very different way from Europeans. It's because we haven't yet, at least, caught that cynicism disease to the same extent.
0: The attendance of church or, as you say, the earnestness of our politics, does that strike them as unnecessary, as arbitrary, as phony? How do they respond? Because we really do get wrapped up into politics and God suddenly. Every 2 years, bang, bang, bang, you can count on it like a clock.
1: I think it just seems very surprising to them. They have I think in psychology, you can talk about the theory of mind, which is your ability to understand how another person might be thinking, even if that person thinks in a different way from you, how you do. And I think that Europeans struggle with having a theory of mind in terms of how, you know, Americans do take religious belief very seriously. It's not a cynical exercise or a wink and a nod thing for a lot of Americans. It's a sincere belief. And I think that that sincerity is the thing that Europeans increasingly find difficult to fathom about American culture, about American life, about the way we Americans view the rest of the world.
0: Do they regard our nationalism as dangerous?
1: Well, I think that they tend to because they don't have the same sense that patriotism can be a healthy instinct that a lot of Americans would. I think that Europeans have come to view patriotism as something that is primarily negative or destructive. And so I think that there is increasingly a lack of understanding about the positive role that patriotism can play in American life, or how you can have a form of patriotism that will not be as destructive as some of the ultra-nationalism that you saw in Europe in the first half of the 20th century.
0: How about the observation that we're them? just, you know, 9 or 8 generations later. Is that, does that weigh on them when they make these generalizations? We're the same people?
1: Well, I think it's an interesting observation I've made moving on both sides of the Atlantic, is that I think both Americans and Europeans tend to assume that because there is that element of shared lineage or history, that we might be more alike than we actually are. So my sense has generally been that people on both sides are a bit surprised that we are not more alike than we are. But I think it's important to understand that these big cultural divisions have developed between Europe and the U.S., particularly in our public life, and they're turning out to be very persistent. We are not becoming more European, at least not yet.
0: Now, theoretically, they were here for the World Cup. Is it adequate to say we're baseball and they're not? They're football and we're not? Is that okay with both sides? There is no put down there.
1: Yeah, I mean, I think that there's an understanding that culturally on some of these issues, we're just going to be very different. I mean, Americans are happy to embrace new things, which is why you've been seeing these enormous viewership numbers for the World Cup soccer, even though Americans aren't really soccer people in the way that Europeans or others are. But I think that people know that these differences persist.
0: Joseph Sternberg, what Joe's saying is we don't understand the art of the corner kick. You betcha we don't, although the ball does get twisty. Joseph Sternberg, member of the editorial board of the Wall Street Journal. He writes political economics, and he's now stateside to write what he used to write, Atlanticide. I'm John Batchelor.
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10: From ABC News, I'm Dave Packer. Structural specialists are inside the under-renovation Midtown Manhattan high-rise building that buckled at the 21st floor today. This past hour, Buildings Commissioner Ahmad Tighani says they feel confident the building is stable thanks to the emergency shoring measures.
11: We've been monitoring the building for many hours and have not seen any movement. We have monitoring positions set up outside and inside the building that's allowing us to track the situation.
10: The building, once headquarters to Pfizer, is being converted into apartments. Maine Democratic Senate nominee Graham Plantner is facing calls to step down after allegations of sexual assault. Now Maine Democratic Party Executive Director Devon Murphy Anderson is confirming reports that Plattner, the campaign, has been trying to influence the process for selecting a replacement Senate nominee.
12: We have repeatedly reiterated to Graham Plattner's team that they have no role in determining our next Democratic nominee for the U.S. Senate, nor in determining what this process looks like.
10: Plattner called the allegation categorically false and said he's taking time to reflect on the best path forward. CENTCOM says U.S. airstrikes tonight hit over 80 targets as a direct response to Iran's attacks on three commercial vessels transiting through the Strait of Hormuz. United Nations Emergency Relief Coordinator Tom Fletcher is in Venezuela to help coordinate recovery from last month's earthquakes. UN spokesman Stephanie Dujarric.
13: The World Food Program provided ready-to-eat food kits to nearly 2,400 people and family food baskets to over 4,100 at response centers and shelters that have been set up.
10: Venezuela now says the death toll from the quakes is more than 3,600. And Prince Harry losing his privacy battle with the Daily Mail newspaper, the court said he and other claimants failed to make their case. You're listening to ABC News.
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0: 18% after the electric vehicle company said it's selling 75 million shares of its stock, which dilutes the ownership stakes of earlier shareholders. The class difference on the nation's biggest airlines is about to get much more noticeable.
1: How you get from point A to point B on the three biggest airlines in the country is a very different experience for those who can afford to fly premium versus those of us in economy. Delta, American, and United all say they're investing more into the premium experience for those in business and first class, including chef-designed menus and gift bags that include luxury skincare products. The airlines make far more money on those more expensive business and first class seats than they do when the entire cabin of cheap seats is full up with the rest of us, so expect the trend to continue. Sherry Preston, ABC News.
0: Apparently, even the robot was shocked. San Mateo police say two 15-year-olds were detained after a Waymo called in to report they were drinking and shooting BBs out of the vehicle. Those are small water beads, Orbeez they're called. Police called it Waymo's smartest idea yet. Dolly Parton is Broadway bound. The 9-to-5 singer announced that a musical about her life will run at the St. James Theater next season.
2: It's about where I really come from, what I've lived, what I've lost, what I've loved, and how I found my way and told it in my own words and through the music that's been part of me every step of the journey.
0: The show opens January 19th. Dave Packer, ABC News.
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5: Tonight, partly cloudy with patchy fog, low 60. Wednesday, partly sunny and warm, the 5-degree guarantee, 85. Wednesday night, partly cloudy, low 64. And for Thursday, chance for a late-day thunderstorm, high 88. For your complete first warning forecast, tune to WENY News. I'm Chief Meteorologist Joe Veras.
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6: Hi, this is Gordon Deal. 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Hear what's unfolding between Republicans in Arizona. Also, the stock market continues to reach record highs, but at least one observer says it's smart to steer clear of trendy trades. Hear why. And why more men are becoming caregivers for aging parents. 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

I'm John Batchelor. I welcome my friend and colleague, Gregory Copley. He is the editor and publisher emeritus of Defense and Foreign Affairs. However, he is also the author, along with his colleagues, of routine articles covering the strategy of the earth, strategic-policy.com. It's where to follow Gregory's reporting. And we begin with fresh information from South China Sea, from East Asia. It's alarming if you would get upset about Chinese provocation of the whole of the Pacific Rim. Within these last hours, a Chinese boomer, that's a missile boat, designated 094, fired a missile capable of 10,000 kilometers downrange, giving an advance notice to Japan and some other members of the countries where it might pass. Downrange over northern Luzon, over Palau, over northern Marianas, over the Federated States of Micronesia, towards the Solomons, towards Fiji, into the nuclear-free zone of the Pacific. Why? They tested it on a date that's suggestive that they had a reason. The day before NATO was to meet in Ankara, Turkey, the moment that Prime Minister Albanese of Australia was visiting Fiji for an important document to be signed. At the same time, there is an exercise of the Russian and Chinese fleet listing submarines that participated, but not

0: this submarine, the 094, maybe. It's not given a name, so it wasn't part of the exercise. Gregory, the information from Taiwan is that this was meant as a provocation. The information from the New York Times is that she was looking to establish his credibility as a threat in the Pacific. How do you read the timing? How do you read the event? Good evening to you, Gregory.
1: Good evening, John. Well, in fact, it's perfect timing for Xi Jinping. He has been suffering enormously domestically. He is losing control, literally, of the PLA completely. What remnants he attempted to regain control over. He's losing control of the leadership within the struggle within the Communist Party of China. So he has to look credible. He attempted a couple of days visit to North Korea recently, in which he was basically talked down to and insulted. He's come back. He's got a situation where you've got the RIMPAC exercises underway. This is the rim of the Pacific, where all of the Pacific powers aligned with the United States are participating, and that's going off very well. You've got, as you said, the NATO talks going on in Turkey. So if you haven't sent a message to the West to say that the PRC is strategically unable to be ignored, then this was the opportunity. Now, the Type 94 submarine, the Jin-class submarine, SLBM, a submarine launched ballistic missile submarine known as a Boomer or an SSBN, they've got six of these. They've got two more building, despite the fact that they're pretty noisy, primitive machines. They do have a sufficient size to carry a large missile and a large warhead. It's a single warhead ballistic missile. It's literally an ICBM launched from a submarine, so it's got a good deal of range. But the launch platform itself, the 94s, are very vulnerable because of their noise and size and the like and other emissions. So they won't likely use those outside of the first island chain. They'll be way too vulnerable. As you and I have discussed, the Type 94 is probably a first strike weapon, in other words, a deterrent weapon, which China would have to use in its first nuclear strike, knowing that they wouldn't survive beyond that, because a retaliatory strike from, say, the United States would find them and sink them very rapidly. And the anti-submarine warfare capabilities of Japan and Australia would also find and destroy them very quickly. So this was a gesture from a large dinosaur, if you like, to show that it has very damaging nuclear weapons, can launch them at a long distance. And it also, by landing it, splashing it in a nuclear-free zone, which is the Pacific Islands Forums, a group of countries have declared that area a nuclear-free zone. It was a pointed message that they are going to be punished, if you like, for going back to the West, bearing in mind that the Solomon Islands, which Beijing had successfully co-opted a few years ago, is now back in the pro-US, pro-Australia camp. So that's very, very significant. So this had lots of meaning. It was very cheap. They haven't had a test of a submarine launched ballistic missile for many years, so they needed to do that, especially given the fact that there have been reports that many of the missiles within the PRC's inventory have been allowed to waste away or have been tampered with in some way. Now, there were two launches apparently scheduled, and I think that and the Japanese sources confirmed this, that there was a thought that it could be launched either from the Yellow Sea or from the South China Sea. And I think that's a sign of Chinese weakness. I think they said, well, we'll launch two of them. And I think that's in case one of them didn't work. So and it's been so long since they've tested it that that's a valid criterion. So the first launch, however, did work from the Jin-class submarine. So they didn't need to do this. The second launch, either that or the second launch didn't work out, the one from the Yellow Sea. So it's not really profound. It's a signal that Xi is not going to tolerate any further degradation of his image. But what does it mean? It means that, yes, in a time of conflict, the PLA Navy could launch from the shallows, if you like, of the the coastal seas around China, could launch, if they get in fast enough, could launch a strike against Guam or against something in the South Pacific or Japan, of course. Now, clearly what this means is that the Japanese, the Australians and the Americans, as well as the Taiwanese, obviously, will be looking for these vessels and tracking them unremittingly from the first days of any heightened tension, and would attempt to take them out before they could even launch that first strike. So, it's not a done deal that this is an unstoppable weapon. It's a very stoppable weapon.
0: Is it significant, Gregory, that the New York Times in the second paragraph, this is Chris Buckley reporting, writes, the missile test on Monday came after China's military has been battered for years by mass removals of commanders accused of corruption and disloyalty. A very strange sentence, unless you have some understanding of who she has removed and why. Are they telling us they know what we've been talking about and they just don't write it directly? China would know what they're talking about.
1: Oh, yes. Well, the fact is that it's obvious comment to make that the PLA Navy and the PLA Rocket Forces have both undergone major changes in command level structures over the past 3 to 4 years, and it's not been resolved yet. In fact, we've seen in the last week or so more senior party officials being removed, and not necessarily by Xi. In fact, quite the contrary. These have been very much, we've been seeing the removal of Xi loyalists, which shows that he's not in direct control of too much at all. So the New York Times is not wrong with that, and it does highlight the fact that the political command of the rocket forces is, whether naval or land-based, is not secure in some ways. It doesn't mention the amount of corruption which has been seen in the rocket forces and in the Navy, which contributed to the reports of unreliability of major Chinese strategic weapon systems.
0: Too many nuclear-capable peers, too little time. We rush immediately to the frontier of NATO. Gregory Copley, Defense and Foreign Affairs and strategic-policy.com. I'm John Batchelor.
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0: I'm John Batchelor with Gregory Copley. I read from a BBC report within these last days. Poland's Prime Minister, Mr. Tusk, has said the country was preparing for, quote, various scenarios, and that the coming months could be critical concerning the threat from Russia. That the U.S. intelligence has communicated, and the BBC has reported, that Russia is threatening Poland on the frontier of NATO. At the same time, there is another report that the Finnish Prime Minister and his government, newest members of NATO to my knowledge that exist, say that Russia is getting ready to attack and we want something to happen. NATO's meeting in Ankara right now. I don't see the headlines dominated by Russia threats, but I'm certain on these, the basis of the BBC report, that, and nobody said BBC's just blown off steam, that Russia's decided in some fashion to threaten Poland. Why? I don't have that, Gregory. Things are not going well on the front. The deep strikes have stripped out 28% at least of their refining capabilities. There's rationing going on for gas, for petrol. They use diesel. The Crimean government has declared itself in a state of emergency because of the cutoffs of their resupply. And the deep strike of the drones is everywhere, not just striking refineries, it's striking trucks, for heaven's sake. So what does it mean that they threaten Poland, the one country you don't want to mess around with?
1: Well, the BBC is on a par with Poland and Finland in its, if you like, knee-jerk reaction to a reports of a Russian threat. Poland and Finland have justification historically in their fear of Russia, as do the Baltic states. So naturally their concern or paranoia about Russia is justified. And Poland is prepared enormously to withstand a new war with Russia, as is Finland, by the way, and as you point out, became a member of NATO recently.
0: Let me report on that before you go any farther. Alexei Zaravlov, first deputy chair of Russian State Duma Defense Committee, told a Russian news gazette that the Finnish leaders are leading their country into an abyss. This is a member of the Duma. And he said that he was crude about it, but he essentially said, we'll blow up half of Finland, which, Gregory, that reminds me of the Winter War, boasting by the Soviets before they ran into the buzzsaw that was the Finnish resistance. Now, certainly the Duma knows that history. Certainly the Kremlin knows that history. So how do they gain by threatening Finland and Poland, the two big dogs that are going to fight?
1: Well, I don't think they were actually threatening either of them. I think the bluster is more from the Russian side as a saving of face, because they're being provoked, certainly, by this NATO conference and the incredible Western European paranoia about Russia, which has not really been justified. Russia is not in a position to stage a major war against any NATO country, particularly if it's clear that such a war would invoke Article 5 of the NATO, the North Atlantic Treaty, which would mean that all of NATO would have to become involved in resisting such a threat. So Russia is not going to do that. It is not in a position to do that. It hasn't even really decided what it's going to do about Ukraine. Yes, Putin wants to end the war. He could have taken extremely punitive action against the Western Ukrainian regions, the political regions, Odessa and the like, but has refrained from doing that through this war. Yes, there have been drone attacks and air attacks and the like, but he hasn't done what Ukraine itself has done, which has been to launch, if you like, unrestricted war against civil targets throughout much of Russia using drones. So Russia is sort of holding back, not knowing what to do. It will not, I think, attempt anything against Western Europe. Yes, it may respond to provocations from Finland, but I don't think Finland would be crazy enough to do anything because the rest of NATO would urge it to be cautious yes, everyone will agree to defending the borders, but not necessarily to anything really provocative. So I think this is literally agitation propaganda, if you like, which is designed to come out during the NATO summit, including the statement by the Russian Duma official, who carries no official portfolio. The fact that he's on the National Security Committee doesn't mean that he decides policy. He certainly can reflect the Duma's view, which he may not represent, to the executive, namely the presidency in Russia. But he's, you know, as meaningless as some senator in the States or the or congressman making a threatening remark about Russia from his perspective. It doesn't bind the country. It's not a national level threat. There is no build-up of Russian forces vis-a-vis NATO. NATO itself is entirely disorganized, needs to portray the existence of a threat to bring the United States back to support NATO. And so everybody's got some skin in this game from a propaganda point of view, but it doesn't mean that there is an imminent conflict in that region.
0: Putin's speech Sunday a week said difficulties. Petrol rationing is difficulties, Gregory. That's not about being popular. That's about people not having confidence that they can drive or that they can deliver with their trucks. That can't be nothing for Putin. We know that he's under pressure from the right. We know that. We know that he's under pressure from the public to end the conflict in Ukraine. Why not? But he's not moving in any fashion. Is that significant, or is he that secure?
1: Well, he's certainly more secure than almost any Western leader. So that's a starting point. He knows he's not in a position to broaden the war, doesn't want to give the West an excuse to unite against him. I think he's very happy with the fact that the West has been distracted in Iran and that the US itself is considering withdrawal from NATO, or at least lessening its on-ground presence in Europe. So he doesn't want to do anything to rock that boat, that's for sure.
0: All right, we're headed to Iran. Gregory Copley, I'm John Batchelor.
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8: The situation...
9: Maine Democratic Senate nominee Graham Plattner is facing calls to step down after allegations of sexual assault. Now a Maine Democratic Party official is confirming reports that Plattner's campaign has been trying to influence the process for selecting a replacement Senate nominee. CENTCOM says U.S. airstrikes hit over 80 targets tonight as a direct response to Iran's attacks on three commercial vessels transiting the Strait of Hormuz. This is ABC News.
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12: Tonight, partly cloudy, low 60. Wednesday, a mix of sun and clouds, the 5-degree guarantee, 85. Wednesday night, partly cloudy, low 64. And for Thursday, partly sunny and warm with late-day thunderstorms, high 88. For your complete first warning forecast, tune to WENY News. I'm Chief Meteorologist Joe Barris.
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14: Friends and family are often the first to notice when a veteran needs help. In those moments, life can feel like the weight of the world is on their shoulders. Or like they are caught in a storm they can't escape. And the metaphors veterans often use for the challenges of life are not exaggerations.
15: I got you.
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0: I'm John Batchelor, Gregory Copley's Defense and Foreign Affairs and strategic-policy.com to watch the reporting of the strategic value of events. We turn now to Iran, the Ayatollah's funeral, the tens of thousands, hundreds of thousands, perhaps millions who turned out in celebration of his life, and swearing revenge, we're told by headlines, but there's more to it than that. Within these last hours, confirmed, a Qatari tanker was struck in the Oman Channel of the Strait of Hormuz. A Saudi tanker reported struck, perhaps in the same channel. The Oman Channel is on the Oman side of the strait. Oman and Iran are the two countries that can claim to have authority in the Strait of Hormuz. That's the narrowest passageway as you emerge out from the strait. Two strikes against two significant members of the Gulf Cooperation Council. One of them, Qatar, an arbiter for Iran these many weeks and will continue to be, not only for Iran, but also from Hezbollah, also from Hamas, all the fingers or legs of the octopus in Doha, and yet they strike one of their tankers. Can't explain it. At the same time, the report is that Iran is landing and sending away cargo from their shipping ports, uninterrupted by the U.S. Navy, which had been running a blockade. No longer. We don't have anything fresh about demining. We do know the Oman Channel is considered by Iran as a no-go. That's out of its easy reach. And remember when that Army helicopter went down? It was participating in the Oman Channel, where the U.S. Navy had a passageway in and out of the Gulf. I don't know whether that's still true. I'm just recovering why the Oman Channel is significant. I don't know that Iran has signed up Oman. I can't tell. But I go to the other fact that they're given these last months, these last hours, is that there is no certainty whatsoever whether Mojtabai Khamenei, the son, is functional. There's no certainty. I've asked those who correspond and communicate with Iran, the diaspora. I've asked again and again. They have no certainty, or they're not certain that the question can be answered by anyone. Dead, unlikely, but badly wounded, likely. In addition, the story is, and that's all it is a story, is that he was outside of the compound when the strike hit and killed his father and his family. There's the suggestion that that strike would have been as an explosion, overpressure. Overpressure damages brains. Routine overpressure damages brains. It can damage it to the point of not being able to function for quite some time. That would mean that the Ayatollah was in a coma, or not. We're guessing here. At the same time, the threats continue. So, Gregory, over to you. The Strait of Hormuz is not open. The U.S. Navy is not blockading in any fashion Iranian shipments. Money is coming into Iran. Money is coming into the hands of the IRGC. There's no certainty whatsoever what the leadership looks like, although a participation by the IRGC is mandated. And the fever of revenge is never higher than it is now during the funeral. What is to be done?
1: Well, I think what we're seeing now is the reality that there is no cohesive leadership within Iran at the present time. You've got different factions doing different things. You've got certain IRGC commands literally undertaking attacks without necessarily instructions from the center, whatever the center might be. The reports that Mojtaba Khamenei is alive but for security reasons couldn't go to the funeral. Nonsense. He's either dead or incapacitated, as you've indicated. And the question is, from the IRGC point of view, do they even need to use him as anything other than a figurehead at this stage? Because they are not going to allow some guy who's potentially physically or mentally incapacitated to dictate whether or not they, the IRGC leadership, live or die. Because that's where we're at this stage. If somebody threatens the senior IRGC leadership, then they could all die because they are not popular. The reports of hundreds of thousands, perhaps millions of mourners coming out for the funeral of Ayatollah Khamenei doesn't tell you much. This is in Qom mostly, which is a religious city anyway, so that's where the majority of his mourners are going to be, if they exist. And of course, the reality is that we're looking at less than 1% of the Iranian population supporting this this so-called pivotal funeral process, which is meant to spark the country into a mood of revitalization and revenge. So, again, wouldn't read too much into that. I think that the symbolism will be used as far as possible by the IRGC and whatever can be controlled by the military. I do think that there is still a very strong possibility that the momentum in the countryside by the Kurds and by the anti-clerical population at large will continue to mount. And it's not just because the opportunity exists over the US and Israeli strikes against the IRGC assets. It's because these people have been suffering for some years from massive deprivation in food and water. The droughts of the last year or two have been absolutely punishing for the Iranian population as a whole. Yes, the IRGC is getting some cash flow back. The Russians and the Chinese are able to feed resupply weapons into the IRGC. What they can do with them, apart from just keep the small clique in power, is debatable. And what we're seeing from both the US side and the Iranian side is that they're playing for time. The IRGC are playing for time to rearm, to hunker down, defend themselves even further, not necessarily to go on the offensive. They still haven't been able to control all of their membership. So the question is, this next few weeks is going to be very significant in the so-called lead up to formal negotiations, which neither side is ready for at this stage.
0: What is it that the U.S. hopes to achieve? Can we identify at least a goal now? Is it the nuclear weapons question? Is it the ballistic missile question? Is it the population question? I'm not asking to be rhetorical. I lose track of what defines success.
1: Well, they've had access to nuclear weapons since 1991, 92.
0: Right.
1: Initially with imported weapons from the Soviet Union and the Warsaw Treaty countries where they smuggled things to learn from. They'd been working on nuclear weapons even before that. Subsequently, they had weapons available to them. At no stage did the IRGC feel that they could use these weapons viably and survive.
0: Right.
1: So the question is, are they still worrying about nuclear weapons? The answer to that is yes, but only as a measure of sovereignty and self-reliance. In other words, saying, you know, we're not going to give you anything. We've survived. We reserve the right to build nuclear weapons, as, by the way, does every other country in the world. The major nuclear powers want to exclude everybody else. The reality is that sovereignty determines that any state can have them. The question is, if you've got any brains, you have to ask the question is, can you use them? What will they get you? Will they guarantee deterrence? Will they guarantee victory in a conflict? And the answer is no. So Iran, like most countries, is not really thinking of the nuclear weapons as anything but a bargaining chip.
0: What of the missile arsenal? Is that important to the U.S.?
1: Well, it is, because it can strike at U.S. facilities. But if it's a very expensive missile fleet of medium range or intermediate range or ICBM range, intercontinental range, they're very expensive weapons. What can you do with them if you don't put a nuclear weapon on them? So, yes, you can keep everybody hunkered down during an air raid, but that's a very high-cost way of achieving...
0: Eliminating their arsenal would not define success. What about rescuing the population? There was language like that in the first months. Is that a success for the U.S.?
1: It would be, because it would mean that you'd have a restoration of a traditional government there,
0: right.
1: One which could be respected and which could give the U.S. access to Central Asia. That's critical. It removes Iran as a big supporter of China. It gives the outside world access to the Central Asian market, which is potentially enormous, and it gives the Central Asian states access to the outside markets themselves without having to go through Russia or China, which is a great plus for the West, because it means that the Eurasian continent would, at the end of this this great game, finally be more or less divided between, so that Russia and China are not naturally forced into a link-up, which they have been over the last century.
0: So regime change is the goal then for the U.S. And do you judge that we're any closer to regime change now than we were on February 28th?
1: We're closer because of the collapse of the IRGC and the clerics. So, yes, that's definitely closer. The mood of the population of the country has moved away from support for the clerics or even obedience to the clerics. So you had this once dominant Shia culture being forced on the population, which is giving way to agnosticism or a belief in traditional Persian values, which could be exemplified through Zoroastrianism or just traditional Persian cultural values. So, yes, I think we're seeing a transformed country that would, under normal circumstances, lead to a transformed leadership more in tune with the history of the country.
0: And the Strait of Hormuz, what does Iran want to do with that? Just keep peppering it? Because it didn't move the price of oil the way it did in the first weeks. Maybe a little bit, but nothing significant.
1: Yeah, we've become bored with that, so the price of oil goes down again. Not that you can see that at the U.S. pumps as much as it should be, but people are opportunistic in that regard. The Straits are a bargaining chip. And while the Iranians are now saying, well, nuclear weapons are not the issue, the control of the Straits is. But if you agree that Iran has the right to tax and levy ships going through the Strait of Hormuz, then you have to say that gives the British or the French or both the option to say, well, you have to pay a toll going through the English Channel, or you have to pay a toll to the Philippines or Vietnam
0: or the Houthis to charge a fee for the Bab al-Mandeb. That's what they're pointing to, yes.
1: Well, that's even more ludicrous, because that's not going to happen, and because the northern Yemenis, who we keep calling the Houthis, don't have a
0: Navy. So then opening the Strait of Hormuz is not a sign of success. That would not be enough for the U.S.
1: Well, it will be, and it should be, and it should that should have been a goal all along, to make sure that that's clear and easily policeable.
0: But it hasn't happened, so we're not successful.
1: We're not successful. Absolutely correct. Not successful in that first-term endeavor, not successful in removing an oppressive, autocratic government, not successful in clearing a path to converting Iran back to its own sovereignty or giving the world access to Central Asia. So in all metrics, we have not succeeded, or the West has not succeeded.
0: And the president says, unless there's a deal, I start the war again. It sounds to me like the war hasn't been completed to begin with. This is a pause. Is that the way to regard this?
1: Yes, I think everyone is waiting to see whether they can find face-saving measures to reach an agreement. But as things go now, the IRGC leadership has nothing to lose by refusing any kind of agreement at all, as long as they feel satisfied that they will survive the bombardments and come out like cockroaches at the end and say, well, you know, everyone's dead except us.
0: Let's go to another face-saving event, much less deadly, the one in London dealing with the prince. Gregory Copley, Defense and Foreign Affairs and strategic-policy.com. I'm John Batchelor.
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0: I'm John Batchelor. This is the King Charles Report. King Charles III is doing fine, thank you very much. However, he has a prodigal son named Harry, who is frustrated and peculiar. And I don't summarize him in any fashion other than to say this is a twist on the Edible Saga. And Harry's not doing well with anger management. Gregory, I can't even follow this. It's so twisted. Now and again, they mention Harry's mother, Diana. So I have to believe that's probably part of the puzzle, but it's too long to develop it. Can the king solve this, Gregory?
1: Well, what the king has to do is to make sure that these problems are not imposed on the crown itself and can be dealt with within the family. Harry, however, has shown no ability or even understanding of the scale of the problem, and he keeps thinking he has a negotiating position to achieve what, we don't know. One thing he is now absolutely pressured by is the fact that he has a share of, or the entirety of, a £50 million bill for the lawsuit that he and a few other people just lost against the Daily Mail, which the lawsuit claimed that the Daily Mail had used illegal wiretapping and other measures to gain information and invade the privacy of Prince Harry and others. The case was thrown out today by the High Court in London, and it's not really an appealable one. So it leaves Harry with a huge debt, and all of the money which he had gathered and multiplied during his flight from Britain a few years ago is now gone. So nobody's going to bail him out of that debt, certainly not the royal family, which can't afford to pay out £50 million in such a lawsuit, which it advised Harry not to take in the first place. So Harry used the excuse that he's coming back for talks with for the Invictus Games the next year. Birmingham 2027, June 2027, is going to be the big next Invictus Games. And Harry came back to kick off the year countdown to the next Games, ostensibly, and to talk about how that would go. Now, that brings up another cause of concern for the palace, is that Prince Harry's stewardship of the Invictus Games, which was indeed his quite brilliant idea to help support injured wounded warriors, if you like, in their post-military lives to cope. There's been some concern that some of the funding and other aspects of the running of the Invictus Games has been mismanaged by Harry and or Harry's people, including his wife. And that has to be resolved legally. And that's, if you like, something which is waiting in the wings to explode. So the palace is not anxious to see Harry come back in and be welcomed in as a lost soul back into the family, and particularly as his wife continues to disparage the royal family and obviously cancelled her visit back to the UK with Prince Harry on this occasion. Again, ostensibly on the basis that she couldn't be guaranteed of adequate security for her visit, which, you know, I don't think she's got better security around her in California. So it's a questionable point. But the fact is that Harry is in a declining position, and all of these things, the huge legal bill he's got, the fact that the Invictus Games have not yet sorted out the problems they've had with Prince Harry, with the finances and other things, are a long way from being resolved. The king, as much as he might wish to act as a father to Harry, knows that his duty to the country far outweighs his duty as a father in this instance, particularly as Harry is not going to go anywhere in terms of shouldering the burden of the monarchy in stabilizing Britain or the dominions around the world.
0: A gloomy prospect. The king should have a healthy and cheerful day, not to deal with the second son. However, to be continued, Gregory Copley, Defense and Foreign Affairs, strategic-policy.com, to where I see the reporting And there won't be burdened with Harry reporting. We just do that for the King Charles Report because he's such a noisy fellow. I'm John Batchelor.
2: 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Kicking back? Taking it easy? We believe it looks a little different. Fighting for all veterans. Making sure they get the benefits and care they've earned. Rebuilding communities after disaster strikes. And adapting to support today's veterans. Meeting them where they are. The VFW. Still leading. Still advancing. 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
10: 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Come on, talk to either Jaya or myself, Chris, Elsa, Brianna. Come see us down at 416 Elmira Road, right here in Ithaca, directly in front of Home Depot, across the street from Buttermilk Falls.
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12: From ABC News, I'm Dave Packer. Growing calls for Maine Democrat Graham Plattner to drop out of a Senate race following a string of scandals, including new claims of sexual assault. Now, the state's Democratic Party confirmed reports that Plattner's campaign has been trying to influence the process for selecting a replacement Senate nominee. In a video posted to X, Executive Director Devin Murphy Anderson also says they've heard echoed calls to Plattner to exit the race.
13: We have also reiterated that Graham Plattner must drop out of this race so that Democrats in Maine can focus on defeating Susan Collins this November.
12: The Senate race in Maine is considered a must-win for Democrats to take control of the Senate. In New York City, Building Commissioner Ahmed Tegani confirmed Tuesday night that ongoing efforts to temporarily stabilize an under-construction buckling high-rise in Midtown Manhattan are going well.
14: We have been able to bring in a plan and materials to stabilize the impacted floors and looking to extend that stability plan to other parts of the building.
12: Residents in some nearby buildings that were evacuated have been allowed to return. The U.S. escalating tensions with Iran again on Tuesday, launching new strikes after they say neutral ships were targeted in the Strait of Hormuz. ABC's Rachel Scott.
15: U.S. officials tell us the strikes targeted Iranian defense and coastal surveillance systems, missile and drone launch sites, and port facilities, calling the attacks a clear violation of the ceasefire and wholly unacceptable. The U.S. also revoking part of the deal President Trump signed that allowed Iran to sell its oil on the international market.
12: Health officials in New York City are investigating a Legionnaires' disease cluster on Manhattan's Upper East Side. Health officials say 23 cases of the severe pneumonia have been confirmed in two neighborhoods. No deaths have been associated with the outbreak. The health department believes the likely source of the bacteria is a cooling tower in the area. You're listening to ABC News.
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18: The Justice Department has unsealed indictments against 37 alleged members of three Indian-based transnational organized crime groups. U.S. Attorney Bill Assayley says that 24 defendants have been arrested.
19: These criminal organizations have engaged

0: they charged extra for a window seat that didn't have a window. Waymo says no way to a pair of unruly passengers.
1: Two 15-year-olds are in a heap of trouble for what they allegedly were doing in a self-driving Waymo. Apparently, the interior cameras caught them drinking and shooting from the vehicle. Waymo then called the police in San Mateo, California. Cops pulled the car over and found the teens with libations and a gun that shoots water beads. A police statement says that while these are bad ideas, at least the kids had the sense to use a Waymo because driving themselves, while impaired, would have made this a lot worse. Wayne Cabot, ABC News.
0: A homeowner in Connecticut captured on surveillance's dog, Bella, chasing away a black bear as it charged his 6-year-old son over the weekend. Jeffrey Tezera says Bella bit the bear in its behind before it ran into the woods. For being a good girl, Bella got a steak. Dave Packer, ABC News.
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6: Skies mostly clear overnight tonight with lows right around 60. For later today, mostly sunny with highs much warmer, close to 90. And for Thursday, there is a slight chance of showers and thunderstorms for the afternoon. Otherwise, mostly sunny and hot, highs in the lower 90s.
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1: Skies mostly clear overnight tonight with lows right around 60. For later today, mostly sunny with highs much warmer, close to 90. And for Thursday, there is a slight chance of showers and thunderstorms for the afternoon. Otherwise, mostly sunny and hot, highs in the lower 90s.
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0: costs passed the $6 billion mark. That's 84% higher than last May. Pittsburgh Pirates first baseman Ryan O'Hearn set a franchise record by driving in 10 runs on three homers against Atlanta. O'Hearn hit a grand slam in the first inning, a three-run shot in the third, and another three-run homer in the sixth. Dave Packer, ABC News.
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7: Skies mostly clear overnight tonight with lows right around 60. For later today, mostly sunny with highs much warmer, close to 90. And for Thursday, there is a slight chance of showers and thunderstorms for the afternoon. Otherwise, mostly sunny and hot, highs in the lower 90s.
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1: ABC News, I'm Dave Packard. Another wave of missile attacks come for Iran Tuesday after the U.S. military claimed Iran targeted neutral ships in the Strait of Hormuz, violating the two countries' agreement made last month. ABC News contributor and former United States defense official Mick Mulroy.
2: They're going after the locations that Iran would use and is using to attack these commercial vessels. Basically, any commercial vessel that doesn't go through their approved route, not the U.S. Oman route, they attack. And I think the U.S. is trying to send a message that needs to stop.
1: At the NATO summit in Turkey, President Trump criticizing allies for not doing enough to support the U.S. war with Iran, but he did allow Turkey to buy new American F-35 fighter jets. After a new allegation of sexual assault was published earlier this week against Maine Democratic Senate candidate Graham Plattner, efforts to get the Senate hopeful to step down only appear to be growing louder now. At least 18 Democratic senators have called for him to drop out. This is ABC News.
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1: Skies mostly clear overnight tonight with lows right around 60. For later today, mostly sunny with highs much warmer, close to 90. And for Thursday, there is a slight chance of showers and thunderstorms for the afternoon. Otherwise, mostly sunny and hot, highs in the lower 90s.
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2: You are entering the fifth dimension. I'm Joe Salzone, and this is a moment of 607 history. One of television's most famous writers was raised in Ithaca. Rodman Edward Serling, better known as Rod Serling, was born Christmas Day 1924 in Binghamton. By the time The Twilight Zone premiered in 1959, Serling had already accumulated a shelf full of awards and trophies for his writing in the early days of television. There are several references to our region in his body of work, most famously in the Twilight Zone episode Walking Distance, inspired by a park and carousel in Binghamton, still standing to this day. In 1975, Serling died after spending the last few years of his life teaching at Ithaca College. I'm Joe Salzone, and that's been a moment of 607 history from News Talk WHCU.
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3: From ABC News, I'm Dave Packer. Growing calls for Maine Democrat Graham Plattner to drop out of a Senate race following a string of scandals, including new claims of sexual assault. Now, the state's Democratic Party confirmed reports that Plattner's campaign has been trying to influence the process for selecting a replacement Senate nominee. In a video posted to X, Executive Director Devin Murphy Anderson also says they've heard echoed calls to Plattner to exit the race.
4: We have also reiterated that Graham Plattner must drop out of this race so that Democrats in Maine can focus on defeating Susan Collins this November.
3: The Senate race in Maine is considered a must-win for Democrats to take control of the Senate. In New York City, Building Commissioner Ahmed Tegani confirmed Tuesday night that ongoing efforts to temporarily stabilize an under-construction buckling high-rise in Midtown Manhattan are going well.
5: We have been able to bring in a plan and materials to stabilize the impacted floors and looking to extend that stability plan to other parts of the building.
3: Residents in some nearby buildings that were evacuated have been allowed to return. The U.S. escalating tensions with Iran again on Tuesday, launching new strikes after they say neutral ships were targeted in the Strait of Hormuz. ABC's Rachel Scott.
6: U.S. officials tell us the strikes targeted Iranian defense and coastal surveillance systems, missile and drone launch sites, and port facilities, calling the attacks a clear violation of the ceasefire and wholly unacceptable. The U.S. also revoking part of the deal President Trump signed that allowed Iran to sell its oil on the international market.
3: Health officials in New York City are investigating a Legionnaires' disease cluster on Manhattan's Upper East Side. Health officials say 23 cases of the severe pneumonia have been confirmed in two neighborhoods. No deaths have been associated with the outbreak. The health department believes the likely source of the bacteria is a cooling tower in the area. 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
9: The Justice Department has unsealed indictments against 37 alleged members of three Indian-based transnational organized crime groups. U.S. Attorney Bill Asaley says that 24 defendants have been arrested.
10: These criminal organizations have engaged in widespread violence, including targeted killings, extortions, and kidnappings.
9: Three were arrested in Canada. A California judge is allowing a class action lawsuit against United Airlines to proceed. It was filed by a passenger alleging the airline knowingly charged extra for a window seat that didn't have a window. Waymo says no way to a pair of unruly passengers.
11: Two 15-year-olds are in a heap of trouble for what they allegedly were doing in a self-driving Waymo. Apparently, the interior cameras caught them drinking and shooting from the vehicle. Waymo then called the police in San Mateo, California. Cops pulled the car over and found the teens with libations and a gun that shoots water beads. A police statement says that while these are bad ideas, at least the kids had the sense to use a Waymo, because driving themselves, while impaired, would have made this a lot worse. Wayne Cabot, ABC News.
9: A homeowner in Connecticut captured on surveillance's dog, Bella, chasing away a black bear as it charged his 6-year-old son over the weekend. Jeffrey Tezera says,

0: 5G network. Dial #250, say micro, and switch to a five-star American wireless company that won't let you down. Pure Talk.
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4: Skies mostly clear overnight tonight with lows right around 60. For later today, mostly sunny with highs much warmer, close to 90. And for Thursday, there is a slight chance of showers and thunderstorms for the afternoon. Otherwise, mostly sunny and hot, highs in the lower 90s.
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1: ABC News, I'm Dave Packer. Growing calls for Maine Democrat Graham Plattner to drop out of a Senate race following new claims of sexual assault. The state's Democratic Party confirmed reports that Plattner's campaign has been trying to influence the process for selecting a replacement Senate nominee, but the Plattner camp is saying at no point has the campaign tried to put its finger on the scale. In New York City, Building Commissioner Ahmed Tegani confirmed Tuesday night that ongoing efforts to temporarily stabilize an under-construction buckling high-rise in Midtown Manhattan are going well.
2: We have been able to bring in a plan and materials to stabilize the impacted floors and looking to extend that stability plan to other parts of the building.
1: The U.S. escalating tensions with Iran and Tuesday launching new strikes after they say neutral ships were targeted in the Strait of Hormuz. This is ABC News.
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1: Skies mostly clear overnight tonight with lows right around 60. For later today, mostly sunny with highs much warmer, close to 90. And for Thursday, there is a slight chance of showers and thunderstorms for the afternoon. Otherwise, mostly sunny and hot, highs in the lower 90s.
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3: Skies mostly clear overnight tonight with lows right around 60. For later today, mostly sunny with highs much warmer, close to 90. And for Thursday, there is a slight chance of showers and thunderstorms for the afternoon. Otherwise, mostly sunny and hot, highs in the lower 90s.
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1: News. I'm Dave Packer. Structural specialists are inside the under-renovation Midtown Manhattan high-rise building that buckled at the 21st floor today. This evening, Buildings Commissioner Ahmad Tighani says that they feel confident the building is stable thanks to the emergency shoring measures that have been taking place.
2: We've been monitoring the building for many hours, have not seen any movement. We have monitoring positions set up outside and inside the building that's allowing us to track the situation.
1: Maine Democratic Senate nominee Graham Plattner is facing calls to step down after allegations of sexual assault. Now a Maine Democratic Party official is confirming reports that Plattner's campaign has been trying to influence the process for selecting a replacement Senate nominee. CENTCOM says U.S. airstrikes hit over 80 targets tonight as a direct response to Iran's attacks on three commercial vessels transiting the Strait of Hormuz. This is ABC News.
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1: Skies mostly clear overnight tonight with lows right around 60. For later today, mostly sunny with highs much warmer, close to 90. And for Thursday, there is a slight chance of showers and thunderstorms for the afternoon. Otherwise, mostly sunny and hot, highs in the lower 90s.
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4: From ABC News, I'm Dave Packer. Growing calls for Maine Democrat Graham Plattner to drop out of a Senate race following a string of scandals, including new claims of sexual assault. Now, the state's Democratic Party confirmed reports that Plattner's campaign has been trying to influence the process for selecting a replacement Senate nominee. In a video posted to X, Executive Director Devin Murphy Anderson also says they've heard echoed calls to Plattner to exit the race.
5: We have also reiterated that Graham Plattner must drop out of this race so that Democrats in Maine can focus on defeating Susan Collins this November.
4: The Senate race in Maine is considered a must-win for Democrats to take control of the Senate. In New York City, Building Commissioner Ahmed Tegani confirmed Tuesday night that ongoing efforts to temporarily stabilize an under-construction buckling high-rise in Midtown Manhattan are going well.
6: We have been able to bring in a plan and materials to stabilize the impacted floors and looking to extend that stability plan to other parts of the building.
4: Residents in some nearby buildings that were evacuated have been allowed to return. The U.S. escalating tensions with Iran again on Tuesday, launching new strikes after they say neutral ships were targeted in the Strait of Hormuz. ABC's Rachel Scott.
7: U.S. officials tell us the strikes targeted Iranian defense and coastal surveillance systems, missile and drone launch sites, and port facilities, calling the attacks a clear violation of the ceasefire and wholly unacceptable. The U.S. also revoking part of the deal President Trump signed that allowed Iran to sell its oil on the international market.
4: Health officials in New York City are investigating a Legionnaire's disease cluster on Manhattan's Upper East Side. Health officials say 23 cases of the severe pneumonia have been confirmed in 2 neighborhoods. No deaths have been associated with the outbreak. The health department believes the likely source of the bacteria is a cooling tower in the area. 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
10: The Justice Department has unsealed indictments against 37 alleged members of three Indian-based transnational organized crime groups. U.S. Attorney Bill Asaley says that 24 defendants have been arrested.
11: These criminal organizations have engaged in widespread violence, including targeted killings, extortions, and kidnappings.
10: Three were arrested in Canada. A California judge is allowing a class action lawsuit against United Airlines to proceed. It was filed by a passenger alleging the airline knowingly charged extra for a window seat that didn't have a window. Waymo says no way to a pair of unruly passengers.
12: Two 15-year-olds are in a heap of trouble for what they allegedly were doing in a self-driving Waymo. Apparently, the interior cameras caught them drinking and shooting from the vehicle. Waymo then called the police in San Mateo, California. Cops pulled the car over and found the teens with libations and a gun that shoots water beads. A police statement says that while these are bad ideas, at least the kids had the sense to use a Waymo, because driving themselves, while impaired, would have made this a lot worse. Wayne Cabot, ABC News.
10: A homeowner in Connecticut captured on surveillance his dog, Bella, chasing away a black bear as it charged his 6-year-old son over the weekend. Jeffrey Tazera says Bella bit the bear in its behind before it ran into the woods. For being a good girl, Bella got a steak. Dave Packer, ABC News.
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1: Skies mostly clear overnight tonight with lows right around 60.

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1: ABC News, I'm Dave Packer. Growing calls for Maine Democrat Graham Plattner to drop out of a Senate race following new claims of sexual assault. The state's Democratic Party confirmed reports that Plattner's campaign has been trying to influence the process for selecting a replacement Senate nominee, but the Plattner camp is saying at no point has the campaign tried to put its finger on the scale. In New York City, Building Commissioner Ahmed Tegani confirmed Tuesday night that ongoing efforts to temporarily stabilize an under-construction buckling high-rise in Midtown Manhattan are going well.
2: We have been able to bring in a plan and materials to stabilize the impacted floors and looking to extend that stability plan to other parts of the building.
1: The U.S. escalating tensions with Iran and Tuesday launching new strikes after they say neutral ships were targeted in the Strait of Hormuz. This is ABC News.
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1: Skies mostly clear overnight tonight with lows right around 60. For later today, mostly sunny with highs much warmer, close to 90. And for Thursday, there is a slight chance of showers and thunderstorms for the afternoon. Otherwise, mostly sunny and hot, highs in the lower 90s.
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2: There's a killer on the road, and it's small enough to fit into the palm of your hand. 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According to the National Safety Council, cell phone use while driving leads to 6 million accidents per year. 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
2: From ABC News, I'm Sherry Preston. President Trump on the ceasefire with Iran just a few moments ago saying,
5: to me, I think it's over. I don't want to deal with them anymore. They're scum.
2: The president, speaking at the NATO summit in Turkey, asked about the state of the ceasefire after Iran attacked ships in the Strait of Hormuz and the U.S. retaliated.
5: As far as I'm concerned, it's over. I'll speak to our negotiators. They want to negotiate. They're good people. Steve Witkoff, Jared Kushner. But they have to come back to me. As far as I'm concerned, it's just a waste of time dealing with them. They're liars.
2: ABC's Melissa Adan.
6: Iranian state TV announcing several explosions in southern Iran. Two U.S. officials confirmed to ABC News that powerful airstrikes targeted air defense, coastal surveillance, missile and drone launch sites, as well as port facilities. Adding, these strikes are much larger in scope and scale than those in late June.
2: Oil prices up in overnight trading, now about $76 a barrel for Brent crude. More pressure on Graham Plattner, the main Democrat running for Senate, to drop out of the race amid fresh allegations of sexual assault. He has denied them. ABC's Lana Moise.
7: Senator Bernie Sanders, who stood by Plattner through a series of scandals, says he spoke with Plattner, and in light of these very serious allegations, I have recommended that he step aside. And now, Democratic Party officials in Maine accuse Plattner's campaign of trying to influence who might replace him on the ballot.
2: Plattner would need to drop out by Monday for Maine Democrats to be able to replace him on that ballot. That unstable building in Manhattan, a little more stable now.
8: We've been monitoring the building for many hours. I have not seen any movement.
2: New York City Buildings Commissioner Ahmed Tighini, after a column in a high-rise building turned from an office building into a residential tower, began to buckle. Federal judge putting a stop to the Justice Department subpoena for personal information on 2020 election workers in the state of Georgia. You're listening to ABC News.
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14: Questions are still swirling about the health of longtime Kentucky Senator Mitch McConnell. ABC's Jay O'Brien's at the Capitol.
15: The details, though, are scarce. We've continued to press McConnell's office, ask them for updates, anything of that nature, and they continue to refer us back to that statement that they first issued last week saying that he remains in the hospital and is getting care.
14: Several top Republican senators say they have spoken with McConnell recently. He was admitted to a hospital 3 weeks ago, and no one has said why. The search is being stepped up for a 737 cargo plane that vanished over the Arabian Sea. Officials say the K2 Airways jet with five people on board reported a navigation problem on a flight from Dubai to Karachi before rapidly descending and then dropping off radar. An absolute monster of a comeback at the World Cup.
16: Defending champions, Argentina down 2 goals late in the second half against Egypt. Argentina scoring its first goal of the game in the 79th minute. Minutes later, superstar Lionel Messi tying it. And then, as the game looked to be heading to extra time,
17: sending it over!
16: Argentina taking the lead in the final minutes.
14: ABC's Sophie Flay. Argentina won 3-2. Next up for them, Switzerland on Saturday. A California restaurant thinks it has the solution to unruly kids. Charge their parents. One couple hit with a $300 bill when their kids broke a credit card reader. Sherry Preston, ABC News.
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20: Today, a mix of sun and clouds. The 5-degree guarantee, 85. Tonight, partly cloudy, low 64. Thursday, warm and humid with a slight chance for a thunderstorm, high 88. And on Friday, showers and thunderstorms likely, high 80. For your complete First 20 forecast, tune to WENY News. I'm Chief Meteorologist Joe Veras.
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1: Today, partly sunny and warm, the 5-degree guarantee, 85. Tonight, partly cloudy, low 64. Thursday, partly sunny and warm with a late-day thunderstorm possible, high 88. And on Friday, scattered showers and thunderstorms, high 80. For your complete First 20 forecast, tune to WENY News. I'm Chief Meteorologist Joe Veras.
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2: ABC News, I'm Sherry Preston. President Trump saying at the NATO summit this morning in Ankara, Turkey, that in his view, the memorandum of understanding on a ceasefire in Iran is finished.
3: As far as I'm concerned, it's over. I'll speak to our negotiators. They want to negotiate. They're good people. Steve Witkoff, Jared Kushner. But they have to come back to me. As far as I'm concerned, it's just a waste of time dealing with them. They're liars.
2: It's the strongest signal yet that diplomacy efforts are completely stalled and perhaps failing entirely with Iran. Maine Senate candidate Graham Plattner is denying the latest accusations against him, a former girlfriend accusing him of sexual assault, another former girlfriend accusing him of leaving her with bruises. Plattner has until Monday to drop out of the race, as many Democrats are encouraging him to do. New York City crews continue working to stabilize that high-rise building under construction after columns were seen buckling, locking down the entire city blocks and evacuating that area. This is ABC News.
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4: Good morning, I'm Joe Salzone. The debate over a data center in Lansing is growing. Tompkins County Legislator Mike Sigler, who represents Lansing, says it's a conversation happening both far and near.
5: I think that there's certainly a national push. I mean, everywhere in the country, you see this kind of anti-data center continue to come out. And it's just interesting to me because, I mean, the country's a big place. There's, you know, every data center is different. Some people say, well, we don't need data centers. I'm like, well, I think you probably do. If people are building them, there's a reason they're building them.
4: Lansing's planning board currently reviewing a proposal from TerraWulf, who wants to build a data center at a former power plant site. IPD investigating the death of an Ithaca man. According to police, 52-year-old Anthony Ziegler was found unresponsive early Tuesday morning on a bus from New York City. Ziegler was pronounced dead at Cayuga Medical Center, though a cause of death still being determined. An Ithaca group that works with law enforcement might be seeing a new member.
6: City leaders are considering appointing Augustine Dowdew to the Community Police Board. He would serve through 2027. Dowdew currently studies at Ithaca College. Matt Aceto, WHCU News.
4: After a few rough fiscal years, Newfield's school district in better shape. Superintendent Jesse Harper.
7: One of my priorities this year was to maintain that fiscal position, and we have done that. But it comes up quickly, and it takes a long time to correct. So we're still in that process.
4: The Newfield Central School District was removed from the state comptroller's list of districts in fiscal stress in 2025. 6:07 this morning is coming up at the top of the hour. This Morning with Gordon Deal continues next.
0: Now, a local news highlight.
4: A big project at a school in Cortland is almost over. Jordan Lilly, operations supervisor for the Cortland School District, tells WHCU they are on pace to wrap up reconstruction of Berry Primary School.
8: The cluster area, that whole wing was destroyed and taken down, and more conventional classrooms. So 6 classrooms in total installed there.
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0: for spending time with us. Welcome into Wednesday. It is time now for the Mic Drop with This Morning's Mike Gavin.
1: Good morning. Well, we talked yesterday about a Waymo driving its passengers right in the middle of 4th of July fireworks. Today, some props for Waymo as it helped curtail some unruly teenage behavior in California. Police in San Mateo said on social media that two 15-year-olds were allegedly drinking alcohol and shooting water beads from a toy gun as they rode in one of the driverless cars on Monday. But just because there's no driver doesn't mean that you're free from consequences. Waymo employees were able to monitor the behavior via interior cameras. The car was stopped in a parking lot and police were called. Police acknowledged that there was some ingenuity to the scheme, but said underage drinking and brandishing of even toy guns to strangers are both bad ideas.
0: Wow.
1: And doing that when you know that there's like cameras on you in a robot car. You think no one's watching you? Come on.
0: Yeah, that's a good point. So did they know and not care?
1: Yeah.
0: Did they actually not know?
1: Yeah,
0: teenagers, right, of the technology in today's driverless vehicles.
1: You think it's almost easier to get away with it with a human driver than it would be in a robot car where you have to assume that you're being very much watched.
0: Yeah. All right. So we hammered Waymo yesterday.
1: Yes.
0: And then you know, it gets a pat on the back today.
1: I guess so. Okay. Although this wouldn't have happened if there was a driver in the car, so you could most likely, right? So you could say that
0: Waymo got lucky here. Yeah. Is that what it was?
1: I guess so. But I mean, there's so many of those out there. Kind of surprised me they were able to, I guess, catch it. Maybe something was going on in the car that alerted some sort of motion that was going on in the car. Perhaps got caught by the camera and alerted the employees. And more Bay Area kids getting their comeuppance along with their parents. A restaurateur has gone viral for charging parents as much as $327 for failing to control their rowdy children at his Chinese eatery after witnessing insane behaviors like kids running laps around his restaurant and parents changing smelly diapers at booths. Yu Zhu, who operates two restaurants south of San Francisco, says he slapped financial penalties on parents whose kids smashed credit card readers, carved designs into tables using utensils, and broke teacups at his Foster City restaurant. He says his staff were being forced to parent children while working, and that's not their job. He tells the New York Post that if he acted the way some of these kids act in his restaurant, he would have gotten his ASS beat. The casual restaurant's menu includes an advisory that asks parents to please control your children. Mm. Social media commenters mostly applauded the policy, with one ex-user writing, "Gentle parents are raising mini terrorists."
0: Jeez.
1: Yikes.
0: He even has a note on his menu.
1: Yes.
0: That says, "Control your children."
1: Yeah. Apparently this happens a lot. Apparently this is like an everyday occurrence. You know, kids just running around acting crazy in his restaurant. I don't know why or what about his restaurant sort of fosters that behavior, because this happens quite a bit.
0: This is like extra caffeine or sugar in the lo mein somehow. I mean, what is happening here?
1: Yeah. Who knows? But you know, who knows? Maybe that also putting that in the menu also allows him to then more freely, easily charge them when something goes wrong.
0: Yeah,
1: like dropping a credit card reader for that costs $300.
0: Wow. Yeah. Just quick parenting tip: like if your kids like run around restaurants, you don't belong in the restaurant at all.
1: Eating home is your only option.
0: Just get takeout for crying out loud.
1: Yes.
0: Thank you, Mike. 13 minutes in front of the hour.
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1: Glad you're with us. A bear came within feet of a young boy in northwest Connecticut before the family's husky came to the rescue and chased it off. It happened in Torrington, about 45 minutes west of Hartford. In the footage, the bear runs up to the home's driveway towards the boy with the husky close behind. Before the wild animal reaches the child, the dog jumps onto the charging bear's back and bites it, directing the bear away from the boy. While the husky works to protect the child, the boy runs off frame in search of safety. In the background, an adult voice shouts at the bear, helping to scare the animal off. The video ends with the dog continuing to chase the bear away from the property. The dog's owner, Jeff Tazara, told WTNH television that the canine had previously protected his children from strangers and said it was no surprise that she did it again. As a reward, he planned to reward his loyal dog for saving his son with one of the pet's favorites, a T-bone steak. That'll do it for this hour. For Nicole Murray and Mike Gavin, I'm Gordon Deal. Thanks for listening to This Morning, America's First News.

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1: Nary a cloud in the sky this Wednesday, July 8th. Good morning.
2: Patchy fog will give way to partly sunny skies with above-average temperatures today. I'm meteorologist Joe Varis, and I'll have details in my forecast.
1: A little muggy right now with plenty of sunshine and some fog. It's 62 degrees in Ithaca, 58 in Cortland. I'm Joe Salzone along with Matt Aceto. Glad we could get together. WHCU News Time, 6:06. Now the news. In the town of Lansing, the debate is growing over a data center. Tompkins County Legislator Mike Sigler, who represents Lansing, says that's a conversation happening both far and near.
3: I think that there's certainly a national push. I mean, everywhere in the country, you see this kind of anti-data center continue to come out. And it's just interesting to me because, I mean, the country's a big place. There's, you know, every data center is different. Some people say, well, we don't need data centers. I'm like, well, I think you probably do. If people are building them, there's a reason they're building them.
1: Lansing's planning board currently reviewing a proposal from TerraWulf, who wants to build a data center at a former power plant site. IPD investigating the death of an Ithaca man. According to police, 52-year-old Anthony Ziegler was found unresponsive early Tuesday.

0: public safety priorities. In April, some council members raised concerns about IPD receiving ballistic shields, helmets, and other de-escalation gear. The Common Council will get together tonight, 6 o'clock, at Ithaca City Hall. Meanwhile, Ithaca launching the Downtown Revitalization Initiative planning process. For details, we turn to WHCU's Matthew Adams.
1: The city will hold its first local planning committee meeting next week. Members will provide an overview of the DRI process and schedule and begin discussions on investment goals in the project area. The meeting is scheduled from 10 to noon Tuesday at the Tompkins County Public Library. Ithaca won the $10 million state development grant in April. Matthew Adams, WHCU News.
0: WHCU News Time, 6:08. A Tompkins County department getting ready to make a long-awaited move. The Office for the Aging will begin serving clients from its new location near the airport July 20. The county bought the property in August of last year at 31 Dutch Mill Road to temporarily house two departments during construction of the Center of Government building in Ithaca. COFA will share the building with the Assessment Department, which moved in back in the month of March. More news. Expect a delay in Ithaca. Crews are replacing a crossing pipe today on the southern end of town on Stone Quarry Road. That'll be closed to all traffic. Drivers should find an alternate route. In Groton, crews are replacing a crossing pipe on Old Peruville Road. That'll be closed between Route 38 and Peruville Road until about 4:30. Now to Danby, where there's also a delay expected. Tompkins County Highway crews are paving on Bald Hill Road. That's down to a single lane between Comfort Road and Route 96B. Flaggers will direct traffic, but drivers are encouraged to avoid the area if you can. The work is scheduled today from 6 a.m. to 6 p.m. and also tomorrow, depending on the weather. The Newfield Central School District striving to maintain money momentum. Superintendent Jesse Harper.
2: I was just speaking with our board president, Christina Ward, about this. And one of the things about the fiscal stress scores, it's a lagging indicator. It is from the prior year. So even when Newfield received that designation, they had already started making corrections.
0: Harper, who was appointed superintendent last year, adds the district is now on more solid fiscal ground. WHCU News Time, 6:10, Tompkins County looking to renew its lease at the DMV building in Ithaca. A resolution to renew a five-year agreement was postponed last month to gather more information after a problem was discovered. Here's Deputy County Administrator Norma Jane.
3: We were not aware of any issues at the Department of Motor Vehicles, but in fact, there is a issue with the roof. Apparently, it has been there for some time.
0: That'll be discussed tomorrow at a meeting of the Facilities and Infrastructure Committee. Well, there's a public presentation later this month that'll update the public on plans for the new Shotwell Brook Conservation Area in Skaney Atlas. Finger Lakes Land Trust President Andy Zepp we'll discuss progress on restoring and developing the 100-acre preserve during a meeting July 29 at St. James Episcopal Church. That free event will begin at 7:30 and will include a chance to ask some questions. And a local band will strum guitars in Newfield tonight, says WHCU's Matt Aceto.
4: The Ithaca Bottom Boys will perform at Mill Park. The group put out a self-titled album in 2018. Organizers call tonight's show super rare. Music gets going at 6 o'clock. Matt Aceto, WHCU News.
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6: Today, a mix of sun and clouds. The 5-degree guarantee, 85. Tonight, partly cloudy, low 64. Thursday, warm and humid with a slight chance for a thunderstorm, high 88. And on Friday, showers and thunderstorms likely, high 80. For your complete First 20 forecast, tune to WENY News. I'm Chief Meteorologist Joe Veras.
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0: We're starting off this Wednesday together with a lot of sunshine and areas of fog. 58 now in Cortland, 62 in Ithaca. Coming up next, what do you know and what should you know about Lyme disease. We'll discuss

0: It's that with Tompkins County Medical Director, Dr. William Klepek at 740, 840. Kate De La Garza, Executive Director of INHS, an organization that this year is celebrating their 50th year. And they'll be celebrating that this year. They'll join us at 840. Now it's time for the Finger Lakes Agriculture Report on 607 This Morning with Judy Wright.
1: Good morning. This is the Finger Lakes Agriculture Report. I'm Judy Wright with Cornell Cooperative Extension, your local connection to Cornell University. Who does not like an arrangement of fresh flowers? More and more farms are either beginning or transitioning into growing flowers. Why buy local fresh-cut flowers? These are economically and often environmentally grown with minimal transportation costs. And it's estimated that approximately 80% of cut flowers sold in the U.S. are actually imported. These seasonal blooms are often seen for sale at farm stands and farmers markets as bouquets, also offered through community-supported agriculture, known as a floral share. And for those who are creative, you can often purchase by the stem and create your own arrangement. With locally grown cut flowers, there's no international transportation needed to have them available for your purchase, thus reducing both the carbon footprint and associated emissions from airplanes and shipping, as well as plastic waste used to protect the stems that are shipped long distances, often from a different continent. And there's the added benefit that they often last longer. Anyone interested in learning more about growing and marketing local cut flowers are encouraged to attend the 2026 Central New York Summer Cut Flower Conference. This event is designed to provide both new and experienced cut flower growers with useful information. Time has been built in to learn from all attendees as well as the conference presenters and organizers. The conference will be held at the Orchards at Rocking Horse Farm in Jamesville, New York, Tuesday, July 28th and Wednesday, July 29th, with registration required. There is a registration fee of $60, which includes lunch on Tuesday and coffee both days. Registration closes July 21st. For more information and to view the agenda, search 2026 Central New York Summer Cut Flower Conference. This has been the Finger Lakes Agriculture Report. I'm Judy Wright with Cornell Cooperative Extension, and on behalf of this radio station and the Cornell Cooperative Extension System, I hope you've learned a little bit more about buying and growing local cut flowers in the Finger Lakes.
0: Thank you, Judy. 6:15, Wednesday morning, July the 8th. Temperatures in the 50s and 60s right now, mid-80s for the next couple of days as we roll on here in the month of July. Coming up next on 607 This Morning, a professor promotion.
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0: Good morning, 619 on 607 this morning. Joe Salzon, along with Matt Aceto, a Cornell educator, will lead the way in a new university initiative. Dyson School professor Matt Marks has been named Vice Provost for Entrepreneurship, Innovation, and External Engagement as founding member of the newly established Center for Entrepreneurship and Innovation. The Cornell Chronicle reports Marks will work to commercialize the university's breakthrough scientific discoveries. SUNY Cortland, meantime, welcoming a new member to the president's cabinet. Renee Wells, appointed last month as Chief Diversity and Inclusion Officer. She joins Cortland with over 20 years' experience in higher education, most recently serving as Vice President for Diversity, Equity, and Inclusion at Queen's University of Charlotte. Wells began in that role on Thursday. WHCA News Time, 620, an Ithaca group that works with law enforcement might be seeing a new member.
1: City leaders are considering appointing Augustine Dowdu to the Community Police Board. He would serve through 2027. Dowdu currently studies at Ithaca College. Matt Aceto, WHCU News.
0: New York making egg producers pay for collusion.
2: Attorney General Letitia James last Monday secured a settlement with Calmaine Foods, Versova Centrum, and Hickman's Egg Ranch. Investigators found the three companies secretly communicated with each other from June 2022 to March 2025 to inflate egg prices. As part of the agreement, the companies will donate 53 million eggs to food banks in 16 states and pay a $3.3 million fine. Matthew Adams, WHCU News.
0: And in the WeGo, an outdoor concert tonight, Destiny's Children will play pop songs from the 90s and early 2000s. Admission is free. Showtime is 7 o'clock at Hickory's Park. Our first look at sports with Matt Aceto this Wednesday morning up next on 607 This Morning.
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4: Today, partly sunny and warm. The 5-degree guarantee, 85. Tonight, partly cloudy, low 64. Thursday, partly sunny and warm with a late-day thunderstorm possible, high 88. And on Friday, scattered showers and thunderstorms, high 80. For your complete First 20 forecast, tune to WENY News. I'm Chief Meteorologist Joe Veras.
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1: No luck for the Yankees. New York fell to Tampa Bay 6-4. Paul Goldschmidt and Jose Caballero each struck out four times in the loss. The Yanks look to get revenge on the Rays this evening. First pitch, 6:40 in Florida. The Mets lost a wild game against the Royals. The teams combined for 28 runs. Mets rookie A.J. Ewing.
9: Baseball's a crazy game, and you never know what's going to happen every single time you go out there, and it's a crazy game.
1: Ewing had four hits, including a homer in the loss. Final score, Kansas City 16, New York 12. The Syracuse Mets were rained out last night in Norfolk. The teams are back on the field today for a doubleheader. First game starts at 4:35 in Virginia. The Binghamton Rumble Ponies are back in the win column. Binghamton beat Hartford 10-4. Slugger JT Schwartz got the party started in the first inning.
10: Schwartz crushes it deep in the air to right field, way back. Wimmer's on the track, and he looks up, and it's out of here. Into the second deck for JT Schwartz. A two-run home run in the first inning of the series opener.
1: Audio there from Bally Sports. The Ponies continue their series in Hartford tonight at 7:10. And a star player for the Bills stopped by Onondaga County yesterday. Reports say running back James Cook hosted a youth football camp at Cicero North Syracuse High School. And that's sports on WHCU. I'm Matt Aceto.
11: Thank you, Matt. 6:25 now on 6:07 this morning. Temperatures, we're at 62 in Ithaca and 58 in Cortland.
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3: I'm Nicole Murray with Your Money Now. Apple has reportedly begun testing DRAM chips from China's state-backed Changxin Memory Technologies for devices sold within China. The Financial Times reports the company is lobbying the U.S. government to permit broader use of its products. Shares of Chinese autonomous driving firm Momenta rose 3% on its debut in Hong Kong this morning in a $751 million initial public offering. The company said it plans to use 60% of the net proceeds over the next 5 years to enhance its core technology. While OpenAI reportedly proposed giving the Trump administration a stake in the company, call sheet traders see long odds that such a deal could occur this year. Just last week, the Financial Times reported that the artificial intelligence giant proposed granting the U.S. government a 5% stake. However, call sheet traders see odds of less than 30% that the U.S. government could take a stake in OpenAI or Anthropic. Futures are sharply lower after President Trump declares that the Iran ceasefire is over. That's Your Money Now.
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7: 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My guest is Art Webb, manager and owner of Central New York Cremation Service. 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Why do you think that is?
8: Well, there's several reasons for that. The biggest reason is cost. Traditional funerals are kind of out of control, looking $15,000, $20,000. When I worked for other funeral homes, I kind of saw the trend moving to cremation, and that's why I started this service. So you could still have a spectacular service without costing several thousand dollars. Because in this economy in these days, even my cost at $1,200 is a lot of money to most people, to me. That's the biggest reason. And then other reasons, environmental factors. People also don't want to be put in a box and buried into a ground, believe it or not.
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4: 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Still to come this morning at 7:40, we'll talk about Lyme disease with Tompkins County's medical director, Dr. William Klapak. Later, 8:40, the 50th anniversary of INHS. 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
9: ABC News, I'm Sherry Preston. After the latest Iranian attacks on ships in the Strait of Hormuz and the American retaliation, President Trump speaking at the NATO summit this morning, attacking Iran's leaders.
10: They're sick people. They're led by sick people. And they're vicious, violent people.
9: And declaring he believes the ceasefire is over. He says he'll let his negotiating team keep trying to talk. However,
10: as far as I'm concerned, it's just a waste of time dealing with them.
9: Oil prices surging this morning after the president said that. Brent crude jumping over 6%, trading now at nearly $79 a barrel. Amid more allegations of sexual assault against Maine Democratic Senate candidate Graham Platner, there are more calls for him to leave the race. He's going to drop out, and if he is, he needs to do so by Monday to allow state Democrats to pick a replacement on the ballot, if he does. Officials in New York say that building that started wavering yesterday, raising fears about a possible collapse, has been stabilized. This is ABC News.
11: 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Once again, Joe Salzone.
4: Thanks for being with us. It's mostly sunny and 62 degrees in Ithaca, 60 in Cortland. 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
12: Patchy fog will give way to partly sunny skies with above-average temperatures today. I'm meteorologist Joe Veras, and I'll have details in my forecast.
4: I'm Joe Salzone with Matt Aceto. Now the news. The city of Ithaca is considering adopting a new policy. A proposed resolution would make the Common Council more involved with IPD grant applications. Specifically, the policy would make police provide more details on tactical equipment and how that would fit with the city's public safety priorities. In April, some council members voiced concerns about IPD receiving ballistic shields, helmets, and other de-escalation gear. That's part of tonight's Ithaca Common Council meeting, which starts at 6. Ithaca's Downtown Revitalization Initiative planning process launches soon. For details, here's WHCU's Matthew Adams.
13: The city will hold its first local planning committee meeting next week. Members will provide an overview of the DRI process and schedule and begin discussions on investment goals in the project area. The meeting is scheduled from 10 to noon Tuesday at the Tompkins County Public Library. Ithaca won the $10 million state development grant in April. Matthew Adams, WHCU News.
4: IPD investigating the death of an Ithaca man. Police say 52-year-old Anthony Ziegler was found unresponsive early Tuesday morning on a bus from New York City. Ziegler was declared dead at Cayuga Medical Center. A cause of death has not been determined. A fire in Cortland County being contained this morning. The Virgil Fire Department responded late last night to a fire at the Greek Peak Campground. Most of the fire was knocked down a little after midnight with no reported injuries. Firefighters are working this morning on putting out some hot spots. WHCU News Time, 6:34. A Bath woman charged with abusing animals. State police say two cats were left behind in Painted Post after an eviction. 41-year-old Ashley Wright was arrested Monday after troopers were called to the residence on Willow Circle, which was found to be in pretty bad shape. Authorities say it was hot inside with no visible water found. The two cats were removed safely and are now being treated. More news. The town of Lansing continues to weigh the pros and cons of a data center. Here's Tompkins County legislator Mike Sigler.
14: Why is TerraWulf looking at Lansing? You know, some people say it's the water, and it's not really the water. It's the fact that they can get this much power to site. So you have two large power lines running to the site. It used to take power out of the town and put it onto the grid. Now it's going to bring power in. So they can scale up to 360 megawatts, I believe, or over 300 megawatts of power they can get to site. This initial phase is 150 megawatts.
4: Sigler adds the infrastructure is already there. A Tompkins County department getting ready to make a long-anticipated move. On July 20th, the Office for the Aging will begin serving clients from the new location near the Ithaca Airport. The county bought the property at 31 Dutch Mill Road in August of last year to temporarily house two departments during construction of the Center of Government in Ithaca. COFA will share the building with the Department of Assessment, which moved in March. WHCU News Time, 6:36. There's a delay likely in the town of Danby. Tompkins County Highway crews paving on Bald Hill Road the next couple of days. It's down to a single lane between Comfort Road and Route 96B. Flaggers are directing traffic, but drivers should avoid the area if you can. The work scheduled from 6 a.m. to 6 p.m. today and tomorrow, depending on the weather. A delay pretty likely in Ithaca. Crews replacing today a crossing pipe on the southern end of town on Stone Quarry Road, which is going to be closed to all traffic. Drivers should find an alternate route. There's a road in Groton closed today. Crews are replacing a crossing pipe on Old Peruville Road. That'll be closed between Route 38 and Peruville Road. The work expected to wrap up around 4:30 this afternoon. More news. After a few rough fiscal years, Newfields School District is in better shape now. Superintendent Jesse Harper.
15: One of my priorities this year was to maintain that fiscal position, and we have done that. But it comes up quickly, and it takes a long time to correct. So we're still in that process.
4: The Newfield Central School District was removed from the state comptroller's list of districts in fiscal stress in 2025. A new member joining the president's cabinet at SUNY Cortland, Renee Wells, was appointed late last month as Chief Diversity and Inclusion Officer. She's joining Cortland with over 20 years' experience in higher education. Most recently, Wells was Vice President for Diversity, Equity, and Inclusion at Queen's University of Charlotte. Wells began her new role at SUNY last Thursday. And information being shared about a Skinny Atlas project. Finger Lakes Land Trust President Andy Zepp will discuss progress on restoring and developing the 100-acre Shotwell Brook Conservation Area during a public meeting later this month. There's a chance to ask questions after the presentation. It'll be held July 29 at St. James Episcopal Church. It's 6:38 on 607 This Morning. Coming up next, details about hydrant testing.
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12: Today, a mix of sun and clouds, the 5-degree guarantee 85. Tonight, partly cloudy, low 64. Thursday, warm and humid with a slight chance for a thunderstorm, high 88. And on Friday, showers and thunderstorms likely, high 80. For your complete First 20 forecast, tune to WENY News. I'm Chief Meteorologist Joe Veras.
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4: Plentiful amount of sunshine at the moment, 62 degrees in Ithaca, 60 in Cortland, still a bit of fog out and about.
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3: Good morning. 6:42 on 6:07 this morning. Coming up before ABC News at the top of the hour, meteorologist Joe Varis will give us the long-range forecast details as we embrace a couple of days of temperatures in the mid to upper 80s. Back to the news, residents in Ithaca might experience today some reduced water pressure. The fire department will be conducting hydrant tests in several locations citywide. People in the work zones could also see loose sediment in their water. Tompkins County looking to renew its lease at the DMV building in Ithaca. A resolution to renew a 5-year agreement was postponed last month. After a problem was discovered, they want to gather some more information. Here's Deputy County Administrator Norma Jane.
4: We were not aware of any issues at the Department of Motor Vehicles, but in fact, there is a issue with the roof. Apparently, it has been there for some time.
3: Lawmakers are expected to talk about this at the Facilities and Infrastructure meeting next Thursday morning. An Ithaca group that works with law enforcement could see a new member. Here's WHCU's Matt Aceto.
5: City leaders are considering appointing Augustine Dowdu to the Community Police Board. He would serve through 2027. Dowdu currently studies at Ithaca College. Matt Aceto, WHCU News.
3: Egg producers are being made to pay for collusion by the state of New York. Here's WHCU's Matthew Adams.
6: Attorney General Letitia James last Monday secured a settlement with Calmaine Foods, Versova Centrum, and Hickman's Egg Ranch. Investigators found the three companies secretly communicated with each other from June 2022 to March 2025 to inflate egg prices. As part of the agreement, the companies will donate 53 million eggs to food banks in 16 states and pay a $3.3 million fine. Matthew Adams, WHCU News.
3: WHCU News Time, 6:44. A Cornell educator leading the way in a new university initiative. Dyson School professor Matt Marks has been named Vice Provost for Entrepreneurship, Innovation, and External Engagement. As founding director of the newly established Center for Entrepreneurship and Innovation, the Cornell Chronicle reports Marks will work to commercialize the university's breakthrough scientific discoveries. And a toy sold at Target is unsafe. That's the word of the U.S. Consumer Product Safety Commission, which says Gigglescape Under the Sea popping toys pose a choking hazard. Around 49,000 sold between August 2025 through January of this year are part of that recall. Meteorologist Joe Varis will step in shortly on 6:07 this morning. Right now, mostly sunny. It's 62 degrees in Ithaca, 60 in Cortland.
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13: From ABC News Tech Trends. Microsoft has announced it's laying off around 4,800 people, including 1,600 from the Xbox team. Over the course of the next fiscal year, 1,600 more Xbox employees are going to be let go. Some of the company's game studios are being spun off as well. In a statement, Xbox executives noted that revenues plummeted $500 million last year. Illinois Governor J.B. Pritzker has signed some new artificial intelligence legislation. The Artificial Intelligence Safety Measures Act requires AI companies to publicly disclose the safety measures they're taking and to report significant safety incidents. It follows similar laws passed in California and New York. And Elon Musk's artificial intelligence company, xAI, is getting a rebrand. It'll now be called SpaceX AI after it was acquired by Musk's private spaceflight company back in February. SpaceX went public last month. With Tech Trends, I'm Mike Dabusky, ABC.
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3: 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Let's check in now with our friend, meteorologist Joe Barris.
16: High pressure building into the region today will result in fair skies and warmer temperatures. We'll end up roughly 10 degrees warmer than yesterday, with highs in the mid-80s. Mid to upper 80s likely Thursday, but with the humidity, it'll feel more like the lower 90s. Most of Thursday is looking dry, although a late-day thunderstorm can't be ruled out. We'll have a better chance for showers and thunderstorms Thursday night and Friday as a cold front settles through the region. Pleasant conditions will follow for the upcoming weekend, with partly sunny skies Saturday and Sunday, with temperatures in the lower 80s. Here's a look at the Finger Lakes forecast for today. Partly sunny and warm, the 5-degree guarantee 85. Tonight, partly cloudy, low 64. Thursday, partly sunny and warm with a late-day thunderstorm possible, high 88. And on Friday, scattered showers and thunderstorms, high 80. This is meteorologist Joe Veras.
3: Right now, it's 63 degrees in Ithaca, 60 in Cortland. Live weather radar at 607newsnow.com doesn't show us very much. We do see a bit of fog, which will be lifting here before too long. 651 on 607 this morning.
17: Don't cry for them. They rallied. Good morning. I'm Jay Reynolds. Argentina with an improbable comeback yesterday in the round of 16 at the World Cup. Down 2 goals to Egypt in the final 11 minutes, but they rallied for a 3-2 win, advancing to the quarterfinals. Lionel Messi, with an assist on the first goal, scores the game-tying goal.
18: This Argentina team, with one exception, is pretty average. Mm. That one exception being a 39-year-old Lionel Messi somehow keeps rolling back the clock, keeps defying my expectations, keeps defying Father Time himself.
17: ESPN analyst Shaka Hislop, the coach of Egypt, says his team was the victim of an injustice, suggesting FIFA wanted Messi to still be in the tournament. In the semis, Argentina gets Switzerland, which beat Colombia on penalty kicks. Novak Djokovic survives a 5-hour, 15-minute match, winning in 5 sets, moving into the semis.
19: What can I say? I mean, these are kind of moments that I still play tennis for, I mean, for sure. I was telling the kids to go to sleep after the fourth, but they didn't want to listen. And I'm glad they stayed because it was honestly one of the best matches I was part of on this court in my career.
17: In the semis, he gets top seed Jannik Sinner. Women's side, Coco Gauff moves into the semis with a 3-set win over fellow American Jessica Pegula. Baseball, Pirates crush the Braves 12-4. Ryan O'Hearn, 3 homers and 10 RBI. Colorado rallies to beat the Dodgers 4-3 in the loss. Shohei Ohtani, career homer number 300. Kyle Schwarber hits number 31 this season. Phillies top the Reds 4-1. Cincinnati struck out 18 times. New York struck out 17 times. For a second straight day, Yankees fall to the Rays 6-4. New York has lost 10 of 12. Blue Jays 9-3 over the Giants. NBA, Donovan Mitchell gets a 4-year max extension with the Cavs. Free agent Chris Middleton, 3-year deal with the Wizards.
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24: John stayed on top of fashion. No surprise, since John was a hat maker. Most folks didn't bat an eye at his creations. Till one day, when John had what he considered his crowning idea. And when he strolled outside to show off that new men's hat, people went crazy. But not in a good way. what was atop John's head was ahead of the times. Several women fainted upon seeing it, and a young boy fell and broke his arm. John had to pay a fine in court, all for wearing a tall, shiny hat that the judge said would frighten timid people. I'm sure you know John Hetherington's creation. Today, his invention makes nobody flip their lid. In fact, it's considered a top fashion. It's called the top hat. It eventually earned John a top income. With the Success Journal, I'm Chris Whitting.
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29: Today, partly sunny and warm. The 5-degree guarantee, 85. Tonight, partly cloudy, low 64. Thursday, partly sunny and warm with a late-day thunderstorm possible, high 88. And on Friday, scattered showers and thunderstorms, high 80. For your complete First 20 forecast, tune to WENY News. I'm Chief Meteorologist Joe Veras.
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31: From ABC News, I'm Sherry Preston. The U.S. and Iran trading airstrikes overnight as President Trump tells those at the NATO summit in Turkey that the war will likely continue. Here's ABC's Karen Travers in Ankara.
32: President Trump signaled Wednesday morning that the memo of understanding signed by the U.S. and Iran just weeks ago is dead and said the ceasefire is over.
33: To me, I think it's over.
32: The president fiercely criticized the Iranians.
6: I don't want to deal with them anymore. They're scum.
32: Despite saying he considers it to be a, quote, waste of time dealing with them, the president also said he will let his negotiating team continue working with the Iranians if they want to. Karen Travers, ABC News, traveling with the president in Ankara, Turkey.
7: That high-rise being converted from an office to a residential building has been deemed stable in New York City after support beams began buckling yesterday. Hundreds had to be evacuated from nearby buildings. Calls for Maine Senate candidate Graham Platner to drop out of the Senate race continue following even further allegations from women he used to date. Here's ABC's Jay O'Brien.
8: 18 Democratic senators have called for him to drop out, and that includes his two biggest allies in the Senate, Elizabeth Warren, who campaigned alongside Graham Platner in the spring, and Bernie Sanders, who is perhaps Platner's biggest supporter.
7: Immigrant rights groups demanding a third-party investigation into another ICE-involved fatal shooting, this one in Houston.
9: According to his son, Lorenzo Salgado Araujo had been in the U.S. for nearly 35 years working in construction. On Tuesday, ICE officers attempted to pull him over, but say that he sped away and then tried to run over an agent with his van. Hours after the incident, protesters were on the same street where Araujo was shot to death.
7: ABC's Jim Ryan in Dallas. In Boston, the nurses at Brigham and Women's Hospital, the teaching hospital associated with Harvard, are off the job. Their one-day strike is over pay and working conditions. You're listening to ABC News.

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2: Tensions rising with another round of strikes in Iran. Oil prices rising as well. And the airlines, well, they're blaming those prices for higher ticket prices.
3: They spent more than $6.5 billion on jet fuel in May, according to new government data. That's 84% higher than a year ago. It's the second month in a row that fuel costs have topped $6 billion. Most carriers have responded to higher fuel costs by raising fares and fees and reducing flight schedules.
2: ABC's Hannah Batah. Lawyers for Tyler Robinson, the man accused of killing conservative activist Charlie Kirk, are expected to keep questioning the reliability of DNA testing. Prosecutors say links Robinson to the suspected murder weapon. This is a preliminary hearing, but trial watchers say focusing on inconsistencies in the testing is the kind of tactic likely to be used when Robinson does go on trial. Another stellar performance by Argentina and Lionel Messi.
4: Argentina taking the lead in the final minutes and beating Egypt 3-2, becoming the first team in World Cup history to overcome a 2-goal deficit with less than 15 minutes left in regulation. Messi in tears as he tried to take in the stunning comeback, his team tossing him in the air. The case for the 39-year-old being the greatest player of all time growing even stronger.
2: ABC's Sophie Flay. Argentina plays Switzerland next on Saturday. Sherry Preston, ABC News.
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7: Good morning, Wednesday, July the 8th at 7:05. Plenty of sunshine at the moment.
8: Patchy fog will give way to partly sunny skies with above average temperatures today. I'm meteorologist Joe Veras, and I'll have details in my forecast.
7: It is 63 degrees, mostly sunny in Ithaca, 61 in Cortland. Along with Matt Aceto, I'm Joe Salzone. Now the news. In the town of Lansing, there is growing debate over a data center. It's a conversation happening far and near, says Tompkins County Legislator Mike Ziegler, who represents Lansing.
9: I think that there's certainly a national push. I mean, everywhere in the country, you see this kind of anti-data center continued to come out. And it's just interesting to me because, I mean, the country's a big place. There's, you know, every data center is different. Some people say, well, we don't need data centers. I'm like, well, I think you probably do. If people are building them, there's a reason they're building them.
7: Lansing Planning Board now reviewing a proposal from TerraWulf, who wants to build a data center at the former power plant site.
9: Why is TerraWulf looking at Lansing? You know, some people say it's the water, and it's not really the water. It's the fact that they can get this much power to site. So you have 2 large power lines running to the site. You used to take power out of the town and put it onto the grid. Now it's going to bring power in. So they can scale up to 360 megawatts, I believe, or over 300 megawatts of power they can get to site. This initial phase is 150 megawatts.
7: That's Tompkins County Legislator Mike Ziegler, who was on our show yesterday. A Tompkins County department getting ready for a long-awaited move. The Office for the Aging will begin serving clients July 20th at the new location near the Ithaca Airport. In August, the county bought property at 31 Dutch Mill Road in Lansing to

0: Police Department. Specifically, the policy would make police provide details on tactical equipment and how that equipment would fit within the city's public safety priorities. In April, some council members voiced concerns about IPD receiving ballistic shields, helmets, and other de-escalation gear. The Common Council will gather tonight, 6 o'clock, at Ithaca City Hall. WHCU News Time, 7:08. Ithaca police investigating the death of a 52-year-old. Police say Anthony Ziegler of Ithaca was found unresponsive in the early morning hours of Tuesday on a bus that had just arrived back from New York City. Ziegler was declared dead at Cayuga Medical Center, though a cause of death is still being determined. A fire in Cortland County is being contained. The Virgil Fire Department was called late last night to a fire at the Greek Peak Campground. Now, most of the fire was knocked down a little after midnight with no reported injuries. Firefighters were putting out hot spots overnight. Broome County facing potential trouble. WBNG-TV reports a woman staying at a motel in Endwell that was set on fire last month has filed a notice of claim against the county. Kimberly Crooks, who's lived at the Knights Inn since 2024, says Broome County did not inspect the motel before being placed there by the county's DSS. Six people were killed in a June 22 fire, which prosecutors say was intentionally set by 24-year-old Tyler Russell, who was also living there. Now to other news. The Newfield Central School District striving to maintain money momentum. Superintendent Jesse Harper.
1: I was just speaking with our board president, Christina Ward, about this. And one of the things about the fiscal stress scores, it's a lagging indicator. It is from the prior year. So even when Newfield received that designation, they had already started making corrections.
0: Harper, who was appointed superintendent last year, adds the district is now on much more solid ground. WHCU News Time, 7:10, a local band in Newfield will be strumming guitars tonight. Here's WHCU's Matt Aceto.
2: The Ithaca Bottom Boys will perform at Mill Park. The group put out a self-titled album in 2018. Organizers call tonight's show super rare. Music gets going at 6 o'clock. Matt Aceto, WHCU News.
0: In Owego, there's an outdoor concert tonight at Hickory's Park. 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
4: Today, a mix of sun and clouds. The 5-degree guarantee, 85. Tonight, partly cloudy, low 64. Thursday, warm and humid with a slight chance for a thunderstorm, high 88. And on Friday, showers and thunderstorms likely, high 80. For your complete First 20 forecast, tune to WENY News. I'm Chief Meteorologist Joe Veras.
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0: These numbers aren't too bad. 63 in Ithaca, 61 in Cortland. It's 7:11 on a Wednesday. Coming up in about a half hour, what to know about Lyme disease. We'll talk with Tompkins County Medical Director Dr. William Klapak. 8:40, Kate De La Garza, Executive Director of INHS. Also next hour, our live weather chat with meteorologist Catherine Schwamm. 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
7: 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It's not finality and they're never gonna see me again, but it's finality and they have worked themselves back. 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It was whatever the road was, but you did it. 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And I always remind them, no, I didn't do anything. I sat in the chair. You did the hard work. And I tell them, I'm so happy for you, and I'm here if you need me.

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0: 7:15, bright sunshine across the area, 64 degrees in Ithaca, 61 in Cortland. I'm Joe Salzone along with Matt Aceto. Ithaca is launching the Downtown Revitalization Initiative planning process. Here's WHCU's Matthew Adams.
1: The city will hold its first local planning committee meeting next week. Members will provide an overview of the DRI process and schedule and begin discussions on investment goals in the project area. The meeting is scheduled from 10 to noon Tuesday at the Tompkins County Public Library. Ithaca won the $10 million state development grant in April. Matthew Adams, WHCU News.
0: In the town of Danby, delays are likely. Tompkins County highway crews are paving on Bald Hill Road. That's down to a single lane between Comfort Road and Route 96B. Flaggers helping to direct traffic. But you should avoid the area if possible. The work is scheduled today and tomorrow from 6 a.m. to 6 p.m. In Ithaca, residents may experience today some reduced water pressure. The fire department conducting hydrant tests at several locations in the city. People in the work zones could also see loose sediment in their water. WHCU News Time, 7:16. Tompkins County looking to renew its lease at the DMV building in Ithaca. A resolution was postponed last month to renew a five-year agreement so legislators could gather more information after the discovery of a problem. Deputy County Administrator Norma Jane.
2: We were not aware of any issues at the Department of Motor Vehicles, but in fact there is an issue with the roof. Apparently it has been there for some time.
0: Lawmakers expected to discuss the matter next week at the Facilities and Infrastructure meeting. In crime, a Bath woman is being charged with animal abuse. State police say two cats were left behind in painted posts following an eviction. 41-year-old Ashley Wright was arrested Monday after troopers were called to the residence on Willow Circle, which was found in bad shape. Authorities say it was hot inside with no visible water found. The two cats were removed safely and are now under the care of the Finger Lakes SPCA. A house in Dryden spared. In early June, the Neptune Hose Company was called to a basement fire. They credit a resident who kept the basement door closed, which helped to prevent more widespread damage. New York making egg producers pay for collusion. Last Monday, Attorney General Letitia James secured a settlement with Calmaine Foods, Versova Centrum, and Hickman's Egg Ranch. Investigators found the three companies secretly talked with each other between June 22 and March 25 to inflate egg prices. As part of the agreement, the companies will donate 53 million eggs to food banks in 16 states. They'll also pay fines of $3.3 million. WHCU News Time, 7:18. SUNY Cortland welcoming a new member to the President's Cabinet. Renee Wells was appointed last month as Chief Diversity and Inclusion Officer. She's joining Cortland with over 20 years' experience in higher education, most recently as Vice President for Diversity, Equity, and Inclusion at Queen's University of Charlotte. It's 7:18 on 6:07 this morning. Kim Commando brings us our daily tech update, and Matt Aceto has sports next.
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4: Today, partly sunny and warm. The 5-degree guarantee, 85. Tonight, partly cloudy, low 64. Thursday, partly sunny and warm with a late-day thunderstorm possible, high 88. And on Friday, scattered showers and thunderstorms, high 80. For your complete First 20 forecast, tune to WENY News. I'm Chief Meteorologist Joe Veras.
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0: Mostly sunny, 64 degrees in Ithaca, Cortland at 61. Good morning.
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9: 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The smarter Siri that makes it all work just isn't ready. And cameras living in your ears raise real privacy questions. It might have been spectacular, and it's one we may never get to try. 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
15: No luck for the Yankees. New York fell to Tampa Bay 6-4. Paul Goldschmidt and Jose Caballero each struck out four times in the loss. The Yanks look to get revenge on the Rays this evening. First pitch, 6:40 in Florida. The Mets lost a wild game against the Royals. The teams combined for 28 runs. Mets rookie A.J. Ewing.
16: Baseball's a crazy game, and you never know what's going to happen every single time you go out there, and yeah, it's a crazy game.
15: Ewing had four hits, including a homer in the loss. Final score, Kansas City 16, New York 12. The Syracuse Mets were rained out last night in Norfolk. The teams are back on the field today for a doubleheader. First game starts at 4:35 in Virginia. The Binghamton Rumble Ponies are back in the win column. Binghamton beat Hartford 10-4. Slugger JT Schwartz got the party started in the first inning.
17: Schwartz crushes it deep in the air to right field, way back. Wimmer's on the track, and he looks up, and it's out of here! Into the second deck for JT Schwartz. A two-run home run in the first inning of the series opener.
15: Audio there from Bally Sports. The Ponies continue their series in Hartford tonight at 7:10. And a star player for the Bills stopped by Onondaga County yesterday. Reports say running back James Cook hosted a youth football camp at Cicero North Syracuse High School. And that's sports on WHCU. I'm Matt Aceto.
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24: 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West Texas Intermediate at roughly $74 a barrel, Brent at $78. A now-deleted Pepsi social media post has drawn substantial criticism and discourse from online users. The post yesterday made on the Threads platform was promoting its Pepsi Wild Cherry product, saying Pepsi Wild Cherry is what happens when regular cherry stops asking permission. Online users condemning the post are arguing that Pepsi was promoting rape culture and making light of consent. Rebellion's officials told CNBC that the company is targeting an initial public offering in South Korea in the first or second quarter of next year. CEO Sungjung Park said the company is also evaluating other listing options, such as the New York Stock Exchange or the NASDAQ. Futures have plunged as tensions in the Middle East intensify. Dow futures down by more than 500 points. NASDAQ futures down by more than 300 points. That's your money now.
1: The board recommends approving.
2: Regarding that seat on the committee, we're promoting.
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26: ABC News, I'm Sherry Preston. At a NATO summit in Turkey, President Trump saying he thinks the memorandum of understanding with Iran and the ceasefire are over after the latest back and forth attacks. With that of NATO sitting right beside him, the president also criticized NATO allies.
27: I'm not happy with NATO because of the fact that they didn't want to help us with the number one state sponsor of terror, that's Iran. They were unwilling to help us.
26: The president taking particular aim at Spain, now saying he wants to cut off all trade with that country. The wobbly Manhattan high-rise that forced evacuations from nearby buildings when some columns began to buckle seems to have settled down.
28: Engineers and emergency crews are keeping a close eye on the 37-story high-rise building here on the east side that was in jeopardy of collapsing. Now, crews have been hard at work all night long. According to the Department of Buildings Commissioner, he says that the property has been stabilized.
26: That's ABC's Phil Tate on the east side of New York. This is ABC News.
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0: Good morning. It's Wednesday with temperatures very slowly rising.
29: Patchy fog will give way to partly sunny skies with above average temperatures today. I'm meteorologist Joe Veras, and I'll have details in my forecast.
0: High of about 85 expected. It's 64 right now in Ithaca, 62 in Cortland. Joe Salzone with Matt Aceto. Now the news, a new policy perhaps might be adopted tonight in the city of Ithaca. A proposed resolution would make the Common Council more directly involved with grant applications made by IPD. The policy would make police provide details on tactical equipment and how it would fit within the city's public safety priorities. In April, some council members raised concerns about IPD receiving ballistic shields, helmets, and other de-escalation gear. The Common Council meeting at Ithaca City Hall starts tonight at 6. In Danby, Tompkins County highway crews are paving on Bald Hill Road. That's down to a single lane the next 2 days between Comfort Road and Route 96B. Flaggers are directing traffic, but drivers should avoid the area if possible. The work is scheduled today and tomorrow, 6 a.m. to 6 p.m. We may very well encounter delays in Ithaca. Crews are replacing a crossing pipe on the southern end of town on Stone Quarry Road, which is closed to all traffic. Drivers should get around a different way. And the road in Groton is closed. Crews replacing a crossing pipe on Old Peruville Road. That's closed between Route 38 and Peruville Road until about 4:30 this afternoon. The pros and cons of a data center in the town of Lansing. Here's Tompkins County Legislator Mike Sigler.
30: Why is TerraWulf looking at Lansing? You know, some people say it's the water, and it's not really the water. It's the fact that they can get this much power to site. So you have two large power lines running to the site. You used to take power out of the town and put it onto the grid. Now it's going to bring power in. So they can scale up to 360 megawatts, I believe, or over 300 megawatts of power they can get to site. This initial phase is 150 megawatts.
0: Sickler says the infrastructure is already there. A Tompkins County department preparing to make a long-awaited move. July 20th will be the first day of the Office for the Aging at their new location on Dutch Mill Road in Lansing. The county bought that property last August as a temporary house for temporary home for two departments during construction of the Center of Government in downtown Ithaca. COFA sharing the building with the assessment department. They moved in back in March. The Downtown Revitalization Initiative planning process in Ithaca getting started soon.
1: The city will hold its first local planning committee meeting next week. Members will provide an overview of the DRI process and schedule and begin discussions on investment goals in the project area. The meeting is scheduled from 10 to noon Tuesday at the Tompkins County Public Library. Ithaca won the $10 million state development grant in April. Matthew Adams, WHCU News.
0: An Ithaca group that works with law enforcement could see a new member.
15: City leaders are considering appointing Augustine Dowdu to the Community Police Board. He would serve through 2027. Dowdu currently studies at Ithaca College. Matt Aceto, WHCU News.
0: 7:36 now. After a few rough fiscal years, Newfield School District in better shape, says Superintendent Jesse Harper.
4: One of my priorities this year was to maintain that fiscal position, and we have done that, but it comes up quickly and it takes a long time to correct. So we're still in that process.
0: Last year, the Newfield Central School District was removed from the state comptroller list of districts in fiscal stress. And information will soon be shared about a project in Skaneateles. Finger Lakes Land Trust President Andy Zepp will discuss progress on restoring and developing the 100-acre Shotwell Brook Conservation Area at a public meeting later this month. There's a chance to ask questions after the presentation. It'll be held July 29 at St. James Episcopal Church. Coming up next, everything you should know about Lyme disease.
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29: Today, a mix of sun and clouds, the 5-degree guarantee 85. Tonight, partly cloudy, low 64. Thursday, warm and humid with a slight chance for a thunderstorm, high 88. And on Friday, showers and thunderstorms likely, high 80. For your complete first warning forecast, tune to WENY News. I'm Chief Meteorologist Joe Barris.
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0: Pleasant sunshine, 64 in Ithaca, 62 in Cortland.
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0: Good morning, 7:41, 6:07 this morning. We are lucky to live in an area where there are so many outdoor trails, hiking trails, nature trails, and now that we're in summer, a lot of us are taking advantage of those trails, but it doesn't exactly come without risks, specifically ticks and the diseases they carry. Tompkins County Medical Director Dr. William Klapak is with us. The one that comes to mind is Lyme disease.
16: Yes, that is one that comes to mind, and it's the most frequent one that we have being reported at the health department. The other ones that are out there, anaplasmosis has been rising over the last 5 years in frequency. Not nearly what Lyme is in terms of numbers, but it's something to think about. There's another one called babesiosis, which so far is at a low level and not really trending. And then there's a very bad actor called Powassan disease, which is very infrequent. We had the first case in New York State reported just a couple weeks ago. And the important thing about that, Joe, is that while for Lyme disease, there are certain things about it that are lifesavers in a certain sense of the word for us, but for these other ones, prevention of getting any tick bite is the code. There's the thing you want to do.
0: I've had a couple near misses over the years, and I know some people have had more direct hits when it comes to Lyme disease. If you see a tick, how much time do you have to seek out testing or treatment?
16: Good point. First of all, you don't have to be in the woods or out on a hike. You could be in your backyard. Ticks are even in mown grass, your lawns. So your property itself is not entirely immune. If you've been out and doing stuff out in your yard or out in the woods, checking for ticks after you get back is important, and hopefully as soon as feasible. As I mentioned, for anaplasmosis, babesiosis, Powassan disease, those ticks can infect you much faster than Lyme. So with Lyme disease, it's rare to have an infection occur less than 48 hours after a tick attaches to you. And we generally use 36 hours just to be extra safe. But with anaplasmosis and those other two I mentioned, they can infect you much more quickly. So if you have a tick on you, that is walking around and not attached, no worry. But check yourself thoroughly, and for that, you have to check all your personal areas, I'm sad to say, for a tick, for any other ticks, because if there's one walking around, there may be one that's latched onto you, and you don't want any to latch on you. Your pets can be a conveyor of ticks to you, your dog or your cat, for example. So in appropriate circumstances, use tick prevention medicine for those animals. If the tick is attached to you, it may or may not be the type of tick that causes Lyme disease. But in any case, you want to remove it. And we have go to either the state health department website or our health department website, Whole Health, and we have illustrations how to remove a tick. Basically, you grab it with a fine pair of tweezers right about the head. Don't try not to squeeze the body. Pull straight out with a nice steady pull, and the tick won't let go quickly. They really glue themselves in there. But with a gentle, the firm, steady pull, it'll eventually let go. If the key thing is how long has that tick been on you, if it's been a matter of a minute or two or less than an hour, I think you're unlikely for anything to happen. For Lyme disease ticks, as I mentioned, you have like 36 hours to be extremely safe that tick won't infect you. And so you don't need to worry about it from that point of view. If that tick's been on you more than 36 hours, in the case of Lyme disease, then you have to think about, well, do I need antibiotic prevention treatment, which is a single dose of doxycycline that your doctor would need to prescribe. For the other diseases, there is no antibiotic prevention. And if you've had a tick bite and that tick latched onto you, then you want to be aware, remember that. And for the next 30 days, you should kind of look at that area, make sure it stays unchanged with no rash. So that's sort of the lowdown on time factors, Joe. One thing with Lyme disease is whether the tick is engorged or not. I think that's hard for a lot of people to judge. But, you know, if you're removing them, checking yourself frequently, you'll prevent a lot of trouble.
0: Yeah, absolutely. We're talking with Dr. William Klepak, Tompkins County's medical director, about Lyme disease and some other tick-borne illnesses. Because Lyme disease can be treated, are we talking about a lifelong treatment, or is there a cure for Lyme disease?
16: Well, first of all, I want to emphasize that Lyme bacteria infection is, without exception, almost 100% antibiotic treatable. But I also want to caution people that they should not fall into the trap of these practitioners out there who want to call everything quote-unquote chronic Lyme disease and give people additional long-term antibiotic treatment. The usual treatment for a simple rash from a Lyme disease is 10 days of an antibiotic. That's sufficient. You don't need more. If you have more later stage Lyme disease, yes, the treatment does get longer. 28 days is not uncommon in those situations. But, you know, we see people who, they have these complaints. They go to some practitioner. That practitioner calls everything chronic Lyme disease. And then they want to give that person weeks and maybe even months of antibiotics. That's dangerous, Joe. Antibiotics can cause reactions. And they can mess up your own internal bacterial balance. We have a bacterial balance that's important to us.
0: Yeah, very important. On the subject of Lyme disease treatment, once someone has been treated for it, do they become more susceptible in the future to another bout of Lyme disease, or is that not too common?
16: No, they don't become more susceptible, but they can be infected again. So being infected once is not making you immune to it in the future. So you still need to use those preventive measures. DEET is a repellent for ticks. You can use it on your skin. I use it according to directions, and we have those on our website. And permethrin is another repellent that can be used on clothing, not skin, but you can use it on your clothing. You can get it in forms that you can spray your clothing, and it stays active for weeks. Follow the directions on the container. Where if you wear light clothing, that helps you to find the ticks. And you can get short leggings and arm covers that are permethrin impregnated as a repellent. And a lot of people who get outdoors a lot might want to use those. But in general, I want to say, don't hesitate to get outdoors. It's healthy for you. It's good for your body. It's good for your mental state. Just take the proper precautions.
0: Yeah, all good points. Tompkins County Medical Director, Dr. William Klepak, appreciate your time here as always.
16: What a beautiful day, Joe. Have a good one.
0: Great day for a hike. It's 7:51 on 607 this morning. Coming up next hour, Kate De La Garza, Executive Director of INHS. They'll be joining us live here, 8:40.
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29: Today, partly sunny and warm. The 5-degree guarantee, 85. Tonight, partly cloudy, low 64. Thursday, partly sunny and warm with a late-day thunderstorm possible, high 88. And on Friday, scattered showers and thunderstorms, high 80. For your complete First 20 forecast, tune to WENY News. I'm Chief Meteorologist Joe Veras.
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0: In Ithaca, it's 66 degrees. 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
20: 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I'm Daryl Anderson.
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25: The biggest night in TV is upon us, but first we have to find out which shows and actors are nominated for the Emmys. Liza Colon Zayas and Jeff Hiller are set to announce the nominations for the 78th Emmy Awards today. This year's Emmy Awards, hosted by Mariska Hargitay, it'll take place September 14th.
26: You may be the last airbender.
25: Fans of Avatar: The Last Airbender will get to see more of Aang and the gang even sooner than they previously thought. The upcoming animated film, Avatar: Aang, Last Airbender, has moved up its release date. It will now premiere to Paramount Plus July 25th.
27: Come with me if you want to live.
25: He said, I'll be back, and he meant it. Terminator 2 Judgment Day is returning to movie theaters to celebrate its 35th anniversary. James Cameron's sequel film, starring Arnold Schwarzenegger, will be back on the screens nationwide August 28th through September 2nd. Wayne Cabot, ABC News.
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29: Today, a mix of sun and clouds, the 5-degree guarantee 85. Tonight, partly cloudy, low 64. Thursday, warm and humid with a slight chance for a thunderstorm, high 88. And on Friday, showers and thunderstorms likely, high 80. For your complete first 20 forecast, tune to WENY News. I'm Chief Meteorologist Joe Veras.
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7: From ABC News, I'm Sherry Preston. The U.S. and Iran striking overnight, and now President Trump is casting doubt on the ceasefire. The president in Turkey for the NATO summit, and ABC's Rachel Scott's traveling with him.
8: This morning, President Trump declaring the deal he signed with Iran just 3 weeks ago is now dead, calling the negotiations a waste of time.
9: To me, I think it's over. I don't want to deal with them anymore. They're scum. You know what scum is? They're scum. They're sick people. They're led by sick people.
8: Overnight, Iran and the U.S. trading fire. Tehran launching attacks across the region, targeting U.S. military sites in Bahrain and Kuwait.
7: In New York City, a whole lot of people have been watching one building under construction. Its support beams began buckling yesterday, leading to fears it may collapse. ABC's Aaron Katursky is on the site.
10: This morning, the rush to stabilize a building under construction in Midtown Manhattan after support columns buckled, sparking fears of a catastrophic collapse.
11: We have columns partially down on 21 and 22, and we have floors sagging between 21 and 26.
10: The first call came just before 8 a.m. Tuesday for bricks falling from the building. Workmen noticed the buckled columns, multiple cracks, and the floors beginning to sag.
7: It's a former commercial building that was being converted into residential apartments, all of that being looked into. Two square blocks still evacuated. Maine Senate candidate Graham Plattner denying a new set of allegations against him and staying in the race despite calls to drop out. But ABC's Jay O'Brien says the clock is ticking.
12: 18 Democratic senators have called for him to drop out, and that includes his two biggest allies in the Senate, Elizabeth Warren, who campaigned alongside Graham Plattner in the spring, and Bernie Sanders, who is perhaps Plattner's biggest supporter.
7: Oil prices surging more than 6% amid renewed tensions with Iran. You're listening to ABC News.

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2: Another wave of triple-digit temperatures taking over parts of the country, says ABC meteorologist Danny Beckstrom.
3: But in the southeast, it's all about the scorching heat. Actual air temperature in the 90s in places like Houston and Orlando, with heat index values 105+, some dangerous heat for the southeast. And it's a similar story in the southwest. That's a dry heat there in Phoenix, but 114 is the forecast high today, and we are hot and dry into the northwest as well, even Boise approaching the triple digits.
2: U.S. Airlines monthly fuel spending topping $6 billion in May. That's an 84% jump from a year ago, thanks to the war. Kentucky Senator Mitch McConnell admitted to the hospital 3 weeks ago, and his aides still have not updated anyone on his condition or his progress. ABC's Ali Pekoran has more on the consensus and the consequences of not doing that.
4: In the absence of a lot of clear information from McConnell's team about what is going on with the senator, what precisely his diagnosis or prognosis is, the internet has sort of taken it up upon itself to speculate about what might be going on with him. So the fact that these conversations are happening is noteworthy. But the question here now is it enough to sort of quell some of these concerns?
2: The Kremlin hailing it as an important step, the International Olympic Committee removing many of its restrictions on Russia, a big step closer to letting Russia field a full team when Los Angeles hosts the Games in 2028. Sherry Preston, ABC News.
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7: All things quiet and calm today. Good morning. It's Wednesday, July 8th.
8: Patchy fog will give way to partly sunny skies with above-average temperatures today. I'm meteorologist Joe Veras, and I'll have details in my forecast.
7: Mostly clear, plenty of sunshine, 67 degrees in Ithaca, 63 in Cortland. I'm Joe Salzone, along with Matt Aceto. Now the news. For months, there has been intense debate in the town of Lansing over a proposed data center. Tompkins County Legislator Mike Sigler says it's a conversation happening pretty much everywhere.
9: I think that there's certainly a national push. I mean, everywhere in the country, you see this kind of anti-data center contingent come out. And it's just interesting to me because, I mean, the country's a big place. There's, you know, every data center is different. Some people say, well, we don't need data centers. I'm like, well, I think you probably do. If people are building them, there's a reason they're building them.
7: Sigler represents Lansing. The town's planning board is reviewing a proposal from TerraWulf, who's seeking to build a data center at the former power plant site. A Cortland County fire contained. The Virgil Fire Department responded late last night to a fire at the Greek Peak Campground. Most of that fire was knocked out a little after midnight. There were no reported injuries. Firefighters stayed behind overnight, putting out some hot spots. The death of an Ithaca man is under investigation. Police say 52-year-old Anthony Ziegler was found unresponsive early Tuesday morning on a bus that had arrived in Ithaca from New York City. Ziegler was declared dead at Cayuga Medical Center. A cause of death has not been determined. In Danby, Tompkins County highway crews are paving the next couple of days on Bald Hill Road. It's down to a single lane between Comfort Road and Route 96B. Flaggers are directing traffic. The work is scheduled today and tomorrow, 6 a.m. to 6 p.m. In the town of Ithaca, crews replacing a crossing pipe on the southern end of town on Stone Quarry Road. That's closed to all traffic. An alternate route is suggested. A road in Groton is closed. Crews are replacing a crossing pipe on Old Peruville Road. That's closed between Route 38 and

0: issues at the Department of Motor Vehicles, but in fact, there is a issue with the roof. Apparently, it has been there for some time.
1: Lawmakers expected to talk about the situation more next week at a meeting of the Facilities and Infrastructure Committee. A Tompkins County department getting ready to make a long-anticipated move. The Office for the Aging will start serving clients July 20th at their new location, 31 Dutch Mill Road in Lansing. That property was bought by the county in August as a temporary house for two departments, while the Center of Government is being constructed in downtown Ithaca. COFA joins the Assessment Department, which moved in March 16. Ithaca launching the Downtown Revitalization Initiative planning process. Here's WHCU's Matthew Adams.
2: The city will hold its first local planning committee meeting next week. Members will provide an overview of the DRI process and schedule and begin discussions on investment goals in the project area. The meeting is scheduled from 10 to noon Tuesday at the Tompkins County Public Library. Ithaca won the $10 million state development grant in April. Matthew Adams, WHCU News.
1: And a Cornell educator leading the way in a new university initiative. Dyson School professor Matt Marks named Vice Provost for Entrepreneurship, Innovation, and External Engagement. As a founding director of the newly established Center for Entrepreneurship and Innovation, the Cornell Chronicle reports Marks will work to commercialize the university's breakthrough scientific discoveries. It's 8:10. On 607 this morning.
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4: Today, partly sunny and warm. The 5-degree guarantee, 85. Tonight, partly cloudy, low 64. Thursday, partly sunny and warm with a late-day thunderstorm possible, high 88. And on Friday, scattered showers and thunderstorms, high 80. For your complete First 20 forecast, tune to WENY News. I'm Chief Meteorologist Joe Veras.
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1: Numbers now, 67 in Ithaca, 63 in Cortland. On the way in about a half hour, Kate De La Garza, Executive Director of INHS. They're celebrating their 50th anniversary this year. Also this hour, we'll talk about the weather with meteorologist Catherine Schwamm. What can we expect in the second half of this week? Coming up next, a police gear proposal.
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1: And of course, now it's time for the Finger Lakes Agriculture Report.
5: Good morning. This is the Finger Lakes Agriculture Report. I'm Judy Wright with Cornell Cooperative Extension, your local connection to Cornell University. Who does not like an arrangement of fresh flowers? More and more farms are either beginning or transitioning into growing flowers. Why buy local fresh-cut flowers? These are economically and often environmentally grown with minimal transportation costs. And it's estimated that approximately 80% of cut flowers sold in the U.S. are actually imported. These seasonal blooms are often seen for sale at farm stands and farmers markets as bouquets, also offered through community-supported agriculture, known as a floral share. And for those who are creative, you can often purchase by the stem and create your own arrangement. With locally grown cut flowers, there's no international transportation needed to have them available for your purchase, thus reducing both the carbon footprint and associated emissions from airplanes and shipping, as well as plastic waste used to protect the stems that are shipped long distances, often from a different continent. And there's the added benefit that they often last longer. Anyone interested in learning more about growing and marketing local cut flowers are encouraged to attend the 2026 Central New York Summer Cut Flower Conference. This event is designed to provide both new and experienced cut flower growers with useful information. Time has been built in to learn from all attendees as well as the conference presenters and organizers. The conference will be held at the Orchards at Rocking Horse Farm in

0: Jamesville, New York, Tuesday, July 28th and Wednesday, July 29th, with registration required. There is a registration fee of $60, which includes lunch on Tuesday and coffee both days. Registration closes July 21st. For more information and to view the agenda, search 2026 Central New York Summer Cut Flower Conference. This has been the Finger Lakes Agriculture Report. I'm Judy Wright with Cornell Cooperative Extension, and on behalf of this radio station and the Cornell Cooperative Extension System, I hope you've learned a little bit more about buying and growing local cut flowers in the Finger Lakes.
1: 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Good morning at 8:14. Your Barnes Firm Finger Lakes forecast, partly sunny today, high around 85.
2: A better life with Dr. Sanjay Gupta.
3: You know, it's funny, when I think back to what the typical American dinner looked like when you and I were kids, there's usually some kind of meat featured at the center of the plate. Vegetables are there, but often thought of as a side dish. More and more, though, we are coming to realize that a plant-based diet, with little or no meat even, is going to be a healthier way to eat for just about everyone. New study out of the University of Hawaii Cancer Center found that eating a high-quality plant-rich diet that includes whole grains, vegetables, and fruits may prevent cognitive impairment even when people start that diet in their late 50s and 60s. Yeah, it's important to make sure you're getting enough protein, fats, complex carbohydrates. Just because you cut out or even cut back on meat, though, is not a license to eat whatever you want. Focus on eating whole, real foods. I'm Dr. Sanjay Gupta, helping you live a better life.
4: My whole identity had been wrapped up in being a soldier. 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
1: Good morning, 8:17 on 6:07 this morning. I'm Joe Salzone along with Matt Aceto. Coming up, the 50th anniversary of INHS. Executive Director Kate De La Garza will join us 8:40 this morning. The city of Ithaca is considering the adoption of a new policy. There's a resolution on the table which would make the Common Council more involved with IPD's grant applications. Specifically, the policy would make police provide details on tactical equipment and how that equipment would fit within the city's public safety priorities. Some council members voiced concerns in April about IPD receiving ballistic shields, helmets, and other de-escalation gear. That's part of tonight's Common Council meeting, which starts at 6. WHCN News Time, 8:18. An Ithaca group that works with law enforcement might see a new member. Here's WHCU's Matt Aceto.
9: City leaders are considering appointing Augustine Daudu to the community police board. He would serve through 2027. Daudu currently studies at Ithaca College. Matt Aceto, WHCU News.
1: More news now. The Newfield Central School District trying to maintain their money momentum, says Superintendent Jesse Harper.
10: I was just speaking with our board president, Christina Ward, about this. And one of the things about the fiscal stress scores, it's a lagging indicator. It is from the prior year. So even when Newfield received that designation, they had already started making corrections.
1: Harper, who was appointed superintendent last year, also tells us the district is now on much more solid ground. The state of New York is making egg producers pay for collusion. WHCU's Matthew Adams has our story.
11: Attorney General Letitia James last Monday secured a settlement with Calmaine Foods, Versova Centrum, and Hickman's Egg Ranch. Investigators found the three companies secretly communicated with each other from June 2022 to March 2025 to inflate egg prices. As part of the agreement, the companies will donate 53 million eggs to food banks in 16 states and pay a $3.3 million fine. Matthew Adams, WHCU News.
1: WHCU News, time 8:20. A Bath woman is being charged with abusing animals. State police say two cats were left behind in painted post after an eviction. 41-year-old Ashley Wright was arrested Monday after troopers were called to the residence on Willow Circle, which was found to be in very rough shape. Authorities say it was very hot inside and there was no visible water seen. The two cats have been removed safely and are now under the treatment of the Finger Lakes SPCA. Some potential trouble for Broome County. WBNG-TV reports a woman who was staying at a motel in Enwell that was set on fire last month has filed a notice of claim against the county. Kimberly Crooks, who's lived at the Knights Inn since 2024, says Broome County did not inspect the motel before she was placed there by DSS. Six people were killed in that June 22nd fire, which prosecutors say was intentionally set by 24-year-old Tyler Russell. And a toy sold at Target deemed unsafe. The U.S. Consumer Product Safety Commission says Gigglescape under-the-sea popping toys are posing a choking hazard. Around 49,000 were sold between August 2025 and January. Those are all part of the recall. Sports next on 607 This Morning. First, the weather with meteorologist Joe Varis.
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13: Today, a mix of sun and clouds. The 5-degree guarantee, 85. Tonight, partly cloudy, low 64. Thursday, warm and humid with a slight chance for a thunderstorm, high 88. And on Friday, showers and thunderstorms likely, high 80. For your complete First 20 forecast, tune to WENY News. I'm Chief Meteorologist Joe Varis.
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1: Plenty of sunshine. It's 68 degrees in Ithaca and 63 in Cortland.
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0: New York fell to Tampa Bay 6-4. Paul Goldschmidt and Jose Caballero each struck out four times in the loss. The Yanks look to get revenge on the Rays this evening. First pitch, 6:40 in Florida. The Mets lost a wild game against the Royals. The teams combined for 28 runs. Mets rookie A.J. Ewing.
1: Baseball's a crazy game, and you never know what's going to happen every single time you go out there, and yeah, it's a crazy game.
0: Ewing had four hits, including a homer in the loss. Final score, Kansas City 16, New York 12. The Syracuse Mets were rained out last night in Norfolk. The teams are back on the field today for a doubleheader. First game starts at 4:35 in Virginia. The Binghamton Rumble Ponies are back in the win column. Binghamton beat Hartford 10-4. Slugger JT Schwartz got the party started in the first inning.
2: Schwartz crushes it deep in the air to right field, way back. Wimmer's on the track, and he looks up, and it's out of here! Into the second deck for JT Schwartz. A two-run home run in the first inning of the series opener.
0: Audio there from Bally Sports. The Ponies continue their series in Hartford tonight at 7:10. And a star player for the Bills stopped by Onondaga County yesterday. Reports say running back James Cook hosted a youth football camp at Cicero North Syracuse High School. And that's sports on WHCU. I'm Matt Aceto.
3: Thank you, Matt. It's 8:25 on 607 this morning. Straight ahead, the executive director of INHS, Kate De La Garza, joins us. Now, this.
4: Don't cry for them. They rallied. Good morning, I'm Jay Reynolds. Argentina with an improbable comeback yesterday in the round of 16 at the World Cup. Down 2 goals to Egypt in the final 11 minutes, but they rallied for a 3-2 win, advancing to the quarterfinals. Lionel Messi, with an assist on the first goal, scores the game-tying goal.
5: This Argentina team, with one exception, is pretty average. Mm. That one exception being a 39-year-old Lionel Messi somehow keeps rolling back the clock, keeps defying my expectations, keeps defying Father Time himself.
4: ESPN analyst Shaka Hislop, the coach of Egypt, says his team was the victim of an injustice, suggesting FIFA wanted Messi to still be in the tournament. In the semis, Argentina gets Switzerland, which beat Colombia on penalty kicks. Novak Djokovic survives a 5-hour, 15-minute match, winning in 5 sets, moving into the semis.
6: What can I say? I mean, these are kind of moments that I still play tennis for, for sure. I was telling the kids to go to sleep after the fourth, but they didn't want to listen. And I'm glad they stayed because it was honestly one of the best matches I was part of in this court in my career.
4: In the semis, he gets top seed Jannik Sinner. Women's side, Coco Gauff moves into the semis with a 3-set win over fellow American Jessica Pegula. Baseball, Pirates crush the Braves 12-4. Ryan O'Hearn, 3 homers and 10 RBI. Colorado rallies to beat the Dodgers 4-3 in the loss. Shohei Ohtani, career homer number 300. Kyle Schwarber hits number 31 this season. Phillies top the Reds 4-1. Cincinnati struck out 18 times. New York struck out 17 times. For a second straight day, Yankees fall to the Rays 6-4. New York has lost 10 of 12. Blue Jays 9-3 over the Giants. NBA, Donovan Mitchell gets a 4-year max extension with the Cavs. Free agent Chris Middleton, 3-year deal with the Wizards.
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3: ABC News, I'm Sherry Preston. President Trump blunt this morning when asked about the state of the Iran ceasefire and the deal he signed to put it in place.
4: To me, I think it's over. I don't want to deal with them anymore. They're scum.
3: This after Iran launched attacks on ships in the Strait of Hormuz and the U.S. military fired strikes at Iranian targets. More calls for Maine Democratic Senate candidate Graham Plattner to drop out of the race after more accusations of sexual assault. ABC's Jay O'Brien.
5: Under Maine law, Plattner has just 5 days to drop out to be removed from the ballot. State Democrats would then have 2 weeks to select a new candidate, but there's no exact roadmap for how that process would go. Overnight, the executive director of the Democratic Party of Maine saying Plattner's team has reached out, accusing them of trying to dictate the next steps.
3: Search team still looking for a 737 cargo jet that dropped off radar over the Arabian Sea. 5 people were on board. This is ABC News.
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2: Mostly sunny, 68 degrees in Ithaca. Good morning, it's Wednesday, the 8th of July.
7: Patchy fog will give way to partly sunny skies with above-average temperatures today. I'm meteorologist Joe Veras, and I'll have details in my forecast.
2: Right now in Cortland, it's 64 degrees. I'm Joe Salzone with Matt Aceto and Matthew Adams. Now the news, the Ithaca Police Department continuing this morning to investigate the death of a man. Police say 52-year-old Anthony Ziegler was found unresponsive early Tuesday morning on a bus that had arrived from New York City. Ziegler was later declared dead at Cayuga Medical Center. A cause of death is still being determined. A Cortland County fire contained. The Virgil Fire Department responded late last night to a fire at the Greek Peak Campground. Firefighters were able to knock out most of the flames just after midnight. There were no reports of injuries. Firefighters stayed on the scene overnight to put out some hot spots. Now, the town of Lansing continuing to weigh the pros and cons of a data center. There are questions to answer, says Tompkins County Legislator Mike Sigler.
8: Why is TerraWulf looking at Lansing? You know, some people say it's the water, and it's not really the water. It's the fact that they can get this much power to site. So you have two large power lines running to the site. It used to take power out of the town and put it onto the grid. Now it's going to bring power in. So they can scale up to 360 megawatts, I believe, or over 300 megawatts of power they can get to site. This initial phase is 150 megawatts.
2: Adding the infrastructure is already there. WHCU News Time, 8:34. The Tompkins County Highway Department doing some paving work on Bald Hill Road in Danby. That's down to a single lane between Comfort Road and Route 96B. Flaggers are directing traffic, but if you're driving there, you should avoid the area if you can. That work is scheduled today and tomorrow, 6 a.m. to 6 p.m. A Groton Road is closed today. Crews are busy replacing a crossing pipe on Old Peruville Road. That'll be closed between Route 38 and Peruville Road until roughly 4:30 this afternoon. There's a likely delay in Ithaca. Crews replacing a crossing pipe on the southern end of town on Stone Quarry Road, which is closed to all traffic. An alternate route strongly advised. In other news, Tompkins County looking to renew its lease at the DMV building in Ithaca. A resolution to renew a five-year agreement was postponed last month so more information could be gathered after the discovery of a problem. Here's Deputy County Administrator Norma Jane.
9: We were not aware of any issues at the Department of Motor Vehicles, but in fact there is a issue with the roof. Apparently it has been there for some time.
2: Lawmakers will be talking about the situation more next week at a meeting of the Facilities and Infrastructure Committee. The City of Ithaca considering adopting a new policy. A proposed resolution would make the Common Council more involved with IPD grant applications. The policy would make police provide more details on tactical equipment and how that would fit within the city's public safety priorities. In April, some council members voiced concerns about IPD receiving ballistic shields, helmets, and other de-escalation gear. The council will gather at 6 o'clock at Ithaca City Hall. There might be a new member joining an Ithaca group that works with law enforcement. Here's WHCU's Matt Aceto.
10: City leaders are considering appointing Augustine Dowdu to the Community Police Board. He would serve through 2027. Dowdu currently studies at Ithaca College. Matt Aceto, WHCU News.
2: WHCU News Time, 8:36. The Downtown Revitalization Initiative planning process is beginning in Ithaca. Here's WHCU's Matthew Adams.
11: The city will hold its first local planning committee meeting next week. Members will provide an overview of the DRI process and schedule and begin discussions on investment goals in the project area. The meeting is scheduled from 10 to noon Tuesday at the Tompkins County Public Library. Ithaca won the $10 million state development grant in April. Matthew Adams, WHCU News.
2: After a few rough fiscal years, Newfield School District finding themselves in better shape. Here's Jesse Harper, superintendent.
12: One of my priorities this year was to maintain that fiscal position, and we have done that, but it comes up quickly, and it takes a long time to correct. So we're still in that process.
2: Last year, the Newfield School District was removed from the state comptroller's list of districts in fiscal stress. And SUNY Cortland welcoming a new member to the president's cabinet. Renee Wells started last week as Chief Diversity and Inclusion Officer. She's joined Cortland with 20 years of experience in higher education. Most recently, Wells was Vice President of Diversity, Equity, and Inclusion at Queen's University of Charlotte. Coming up next, INHS at 50.
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7: Today, partly sunny and warm. The 5-degree guarantee, 85. Tonight, partly cloudy, low 64. Thursday, partly sunny and warm with a late-day thunderstorm possible, high 88. And on Friday, scattered showers and thunderstorms, high 80. For your complete First 20 forecast, tune to WENY News. I'm Chief Meteorologist Joe Veras.
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0: Good morning. It's 8:41 on 607 this morning. We'll be joined shortly by Kate De La Garza from INHS. They're celebrating 50 years in 2026, but we'll move on for now, and we'll let you hear this.
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0: Good morning, 8:44 on 607 this morning. Still to come in this hour, we'll have our live weather chat with meteorologist Catherine Schwamm. Looks like we're going to find a different day to talk to Kate. So in the meantime, we'll take you back to the archives here on 607 this morning.
5: The Tompkins County Office of Recycling and Materials Management has released new guidelines for 2026 to 2027. Jeremy Betterly is with the office now. He joins us. Jeremy, good morning.
6: Hey, Joe. Thanks for having me.
5: Thanks for being with us. Most importantly, what has changed in these guidelines?
6: Yeah, so we release the new guidelines every year, and the big update is that we can now accept paper cups for recycling. So previously we didn't accept that material for recycling because of the plastic lining. But technology has improved at paper recycling mills where they can remove that material more easily, and they have the demand for the fiber that's in, you know, contained in the cups. So we can now recycle those.
5: What comes to mind in my head is a coffee cup, like a to-go coffee cup. Is that what we're talking about, or is it something a little bit different?
6: Yeah, that's exactly right. So basically any, you know, typical kind of paper cup would be great. They have to be empty. They shouldn't have any specialty coating on the outside. Like sometimes paper cups have like styrofoam on the outside. We wouldn't be able to take that. And you've got to remove your straws and lids. But coffee cups, fountain drink cups, those would be accepted.
5: And anything that's to go?
6: Yeah, that's right, for a cup. It's important to note the paper recyclers aren't looking for like paper plates, food and beverage cartons, frozen food cartons, things like that. They're really focused on accepting the paper the paper cups right now, because that's going to have the lowest food contamination while still being a valuable material.
0: Got it. We're talking with Jeremy Betterly. He's with the Tompkins County Office of Recycling and Materials Management. The new guidelines now include paper cups. So when someone is disposing of a paper cup, do they just toss it in with everything else, or is there do they have to kind of maybe set it aside from some other materials?
6: Single stream recycling means you can put it in there along with all your other accepted materials, everything from your plastics, paper, cardboard, metal, following our guidelines.
0: Any other changes or differences between these guidelines and what was in place for 25 to 26?
6: I believe it's mostly the same other than that. We've got the updated calendar, and you know, we list a lot of other information like the drop-off areas we have at the Recycling and Solid Waste Center, the food scrap recycling drop spots, household hazardous waste information, et cetera. And I would note that we have a little bit of a printing delay, so we haven't gotten these out to the municipal offices and grocery stores yet, but we hope to have them available soon. It is available digitally on our website, recycletompkins.org.
0: Last question for you here, Jeremy. Recycling is, especially for someone who's not too initiated in it, it's a little bit more nuanced than just discarding things into a blue bin. Walk us through, if you can, some of the more common mix-ups people make when separating trash with recycling.
6: Yeah, thanks, Joe. I'm glad you asked. Some of the common items that people put in their recycling bins, we still get some plastic bags or people bagging their recyclables in a plastic bag. That can be a problem because, A, we don't accept plastic film through curbside recycling. B, it can get the machines all tangled. Don't put any electronics or batteries in. Those can, A, they won't get recycled. B, they pose a fire hazard. And that's what comes to mind at the moment. Also, you know, trying to make sure your recycling is as clean as possible is really helpful.
0: Very helpful indeed. Jeremy Betterly with the Tompkins County Office of Recycling and Materials Management. 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Thanks for your time.
6: All right. Thank you, Joe.
0: That new regulation began on the 1st of July. Coming up next, our live weather chat with meteorologist Catherine Schwamm. By the way, Kate DeLagarzer from INHS will be joining us next Wednesday morning at 8:40 right here on News Talk WHCU.
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11: I'm Dr. Anthony Lizowitz, and this is Climate Connections. When Hurricane Helene hit North Carolina in 2024, some areas got over a foot of rain. In Craigtown, a small community in the western part of the state, this downpour caused a river of mud to rush downhill into town, destroying homes and killing over a dozen people. As climate change causes more extreme rain in many parts of the country, the threat of devastating landslides like this could grow. Heavy storms can saturate the soil on hills and mountains until water, mud, and debris come tumbling down. And other climate change impacts can raise the risks, too. For example, severe wildfires leave ground burned and barren, with few plants to hold the soil in place and absorb water. So when rain hits, water, dirt, and debris can suddenly rush down a mountain. And in northern regions, warming temperatures are melting glaciers and frozen ground, destabilizing mountain slopes. Many landslides strike suddenly, leaving little time to escape, so it's crucial to plan ahead. 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Climate Connections is produced by the Yale Center for Environmental Communication. 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
0: Good morning at 8:54 on 6:07 this morning. No doubt it's going to be warm the next couple of days. Also, no doubt we will not be breaking any records like we may have done last week. Meteorologist Catherine Schwamm is with us. Catherine, good morning.
14: Good morning. We were just saying, how many ways can you say it's kind of not doing much going into the next several days?
0: It's a quiet pattern after a lot of noise the last couple of weeks.
14: Oh, 100%. We're going to get a bit warmer today. You might have noticed if you stepped outside, there's a little bit of fog, and it's starting to lift into the sky, so give it another couple hours for it to burn off, and we'll see some sun, some clouds, temperatures in the mid-80s, and we talked about this earlier this week. Humidity is going to gradually pick up today and into tomorrow, where we're expecting highs in the upper 80s. So it's going to be hot, a little bit humid. Much of your day is looking dry with a mixture of sun and clouds, and then our next system brings some isolated showers and storms by the end of the day.
0: I have to say, I was not prepared yesterday for how comfortable it was going to be. It was a nice surprise. It allowed me to get some stuff done around the apartment.
14: Yeah, you've got some stuff done today. You could do the same. You'll just notice it's not going to be uncomfortable, but you'll definitely notice that when you walk outdoors or maybe you're doing that 3-mile walk this afternoon, you're going to notice that humidity today and especially tomorrow. Good news is showers and storms, well, they're first off going to continue on Friday. Temperatures, though, fall back to the lower 80s, and once that cold front swings through, well, humidity drops just in time for the weekend.
0: So it's going to be warm and humid the next couple of days and then pretty darn comfortable this weekend.
14: Yeah, comfortable, low to mid-80s, so warm. humidity kind of stays in check, and what we're tracking is some dry conditions Saturday and Sunday with some sunshine on the way.
0: I actually don't mind a long walk on a humid day. It makes me feel like I'm really working out.
14: I think that's everyone, too, because I'm in the same boat. But personally, when I start to feel the humidity, I just think back to my Texas roots.
0: There you go. We have that in common, I guess. Meteorologist Catherine Schwamp, thank you kindly. It's 70 degrees in Ithaca, 66 in Cortland at 8:56.
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18: Today, a mix of sun and clouds, the 5-degree guarantee 85. Tonight, partly cloudy, low 64. Thursday, warm and humid with a slight chance for a thunderstorm, high 88. And on Friday, showers and thunderstorms likely, high 80. For your complete First 20 forecast, tune to WENY News. I'm Chief Meteorologist Joe Veras.
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19: From ABC News, I'm Sherry Preston. President Trump says, in his opinion, the memorandum of understanding between the United States and Iran is over, and that means so is the ceasefire. The two sides striking each other as NATO leaders meet in Turkey. ABC's Rachel Scott is there.
20: A U.S. official telling ABC News those strikes were meant to send a powerful message to Iran after they targeted three commercial ships in the Strait of Hormuz.
21: We hit them very hard last night, very hard. I would say 20 to 1, 20 times tougher.
20: The president meeting with his advisors on the sidelines of NATO giving the go to target Iranian air defense and coastal surveillance systems, missile and drone launch sites, and port facilities.
4: The president also criticizing NATO for not helping in the war. A New York City high-rise still being closely watched this morning amid fears it could still collapse, even though it's been stabilized. ABC's Phil Tate is nearby the building under construction with more on how it began.
5: Workers on the 21st floor had started to notice that those columns were starting to buckle and those steel beam boxes were beginning to bend. Crews have been shoring up the building, adding additional support to the columns. But yesterday morning, emergency crews, they rushed to the scene, trying to avoid a possible collapse as the building shifted.
4: A smaller area around the building remains evacuated. Nurses are off the job at a big hospital in Boston.
22: 4,000 nurses at Brigham and Women's Hospital in Boston walking off the job this morning. They're demanding bigger raises and more affordable health insurance. In a statement, the hospital says it's fully prepared to continue providing high-quality patient care throughout a work stoppage, adding its nurses are among the highest compensated in the market.
4: ABC's Dave Packer. Democratic Senate candidate Graham Platner has until Monday to pull his name from the ballot, as many have been urging him to do in the midst of sexual misconduct allegations. After Monday, his name remains on the ballot. Maine has been central to the Democrats' hopes of taking back the Senate in the midterms. This is ABC News.
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4: A big win for Argentina at the World Cup.
28: Defending champions, Argentina down 2 goals late in the second half against Egypt. Argentina scoring its first goal of the game in the 79th minute. Minutes later, superstar Lionel Messi tying it. And then, as the game looked to be heading to extra time,
29: sending it over!
28: Argentina taking the lead in the final minutes.
4: ABC Sophie Flay, Argentina did win 3-2. A new analysis of public records shows insurers on the ACA marketplace plan to raise health care premiums by an average of 14% next year. An undocumented immigrant shot and killed in a confrontation with ICE officers in Houston. ABC's Jim Ryan with the story.
30: ICE says its agents were attempting to pull over a van as part of a targeted enforcement operation when Lorenzo Salgado Araujo tried to run them over. That's when the officers shot him to death.
31: It is a blanket statement that we've seen time and time again.
30: Says Sara Espinosa is with the immigrant rights group Fiel.
31: They always try to put the blame on their victim.
30: Fiel and the League of United Latin American Citizens are demanding a transparent investigation of Tuesday's shooting. Jim Ryan, ABC News.
4: How old is too old to allegedly traffic drugs? An 80-year-old man and his wife have been charged with transporting 345 pounds of cocaine along the U.S. southern border. Court records show there were 134 wrapped bundles of coke in the trailer behind their truck. Sherry Preston, ABC News.
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33: All right, welcome back in on a Wednesday. It's Matt Aceto here for the final hour of the show today. And we got some news to get to. A death investigation is underway in Ithaca. Police were called to the 100 block of East Seneca Street just after 1 a.m. Tuesday for an unresponsive man on a charter bus. Paramedics began treating the man, later identified as 52-year-old Anthony Ziegler of Ithaca. Ziegler was taken to Cayuga Medical Center, where he was pronounced dead. IPD says there is no danger to the public. Ithaca is considering adopting a new policy. A proposed resolution would make the Common Council more involved with IPD grant applications. Specifically, the policy would make police provide details on tactical equipment and how that equipment would fit the city's public safety priorities. In April, some council members voiced concerns about IPD receiving ballistic shields, helmets, and other de-escalation gear. The council gets together tonight at 6 at Ithaca City Hall. A group in Ithaca that works with law enforcement might see a new member. City leaders are considering appointing Augustine Dowdu to the Community Police Board. He would serve through 2027. Dowdu currently studies at Ithaca College. More news now at 9:07. A Cornell educator will lead the way in a new university initiative. Dyson School professor Matt Marks has been named Vice Provost for Entrepreneurship, Innovation, and External Engagement. As the founding director of the newly established Center for Entrepreneurship and Innovation, the Cornell Chronicle reports Marks will work to commercialize the university's breakthrough scientific discoveries. SUNY Cortland is welcoming a new member to the President's Cabinet. Renee Wells was appointed as Chief Diversity and Inclusion Officer late last month. She joins Cortland with over 20 years of experience in higher education, most recently serving as Vice President for Diversity, Equity, and Inclusion at Queen's University of Charlotte. Wells began in the role last Thursday. Turning to entertainment now, there's an outdoor concert tonight in Owego. Destiny's Children will play pop songs from the 90s and early 2000s. Admission is free. Showtime is 7 this evening at Hickory's Park. And a local band will strum guitars in Newfield tonight. The Ithaca Bottom Boys will perform at Mill Park. The group put out a self-titled album in 2018. Organizers call tonight's show super rare. Music gets started at 6. And now let's check out the weather.
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0: All right, welcome back in. It's 9:13 right here, 6:07 this morning. Returning to our local news in Tompkins County, the town of Lansing continues to weigh the pros and cons of a data center. Here's County Legislator Mike Sigler.
1: Why is TerraWulf looking at Lansing? You know, some people

0: say it's the water, and it's not really the water. It's the fact that they can get this much power to site. So you have two large power lines running to the site. It used to take power out of the town and put it onto the grid. Now it's going to bring power in. So they can scale up to 360 megawatts, I believe, or over 300 megawatts of power they can get to site. This initial phase is 150 megawatts.
1: Sigler says the infrastructure is already there. Tompkins County is looking to renew its lease at the DMV building in Ithaca. A resolution to renew a five-year agreement was postponed last month to gather more information after a problem was discovered. Here's Deputy County Administrator Norma Jane.
2: We were not aware of any issues at the Department of Motor Vehicles, but in fact there is a issue with the roof. Apparently it has been there for some time.
1: Lawmakers are expected to discuss the matter at the Facilities and Infrastructure meeting next Thursday morning. A Tompkins County department is preparing to make a long-awaited move. The Office for the Aging will begin serving clients from its new location near the airport on July 20th. The county purchased the property at 31 Dutch Mill Road in August 2025 to temporarily house two departments during the construction of the Center of Government in Ithaca. COFA is sharing the building with the Assessment Department, which moved in on March 16th. Turning to traffic now, a delay is likely in Danby. Tompkins County highway crews are paving on Bald Hill Road, which is down to a single lane between Comfort Road and Route 96B. Flaggers will direct traffic, but drivers are encouraged to avoid the area if possible. The work is scheduled from 6 a.m. to 6 p.m. today and tomorrow, depending on weather. A road in Groton is closed. Crews are replacing a crossing pipe on Old Peruville Road, which is closed between Route 38 and Peruville Road. The work is expected to wrap up around 4:30. And a toy sold at Target is unsafe. That's according to the U.S. Consumer Product Safety Commission, which says Gigglescape Under the Sea popping toys pose a choking hazard. Around 49,000 sold from August 2025 through January are part of the recall. Visit 607newsnow.com for more information on that. Right now, skies are blue here in Ithaca. The birds are chirping. And here's a look at the full weather forecast.
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4: Today, a mix of sun and clouds. The 5-degree guarantee, 85. Tonight, partly cloudy, low 64. Thursday, warm and humid with a slight chance for a thunderstorm, high 88. And on Friday, showers and thunderstorms likely, high 80. For your complete First 20 forecast, tune to WENY News. I'm Chief Meteorologist Joe Veras.
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7: 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Then just ask. Your earbuds see what you see, and your AI answers. 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Then a well-known Apple leaker posted one word, suspended. The holdup? The smarter Siri that makes it all work just isn't ready. And cameras living in your ears raise real privacy questions. It might have been spectacular, and it's one we may never get to try. Join a million folks who get my free newsletter every single morning at getkim.com.
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0: Welcome back. And still to come in a few minutes, by the way, your last look at WHCU Sports. First, a Cortland County fire is contained. The Virgil Fire Department responded late last night to a fire at the Greek Peak Campground. Now, most of the blaze was knocked down a little after midnight with no reported injuries. Authorities stayed on the scene overnight, putting out hotspots. A house in Dryden is saved. In early June, the Neptune Hose Company was called to a basement fire. They credit a resident who kept the basement door closed, which helped prevent more widespread damage. Well, after a few rough fiscal years, Newfield School District is in better shape. Superintendent Jesse Harper.
1: One of my priorities this year was to maintain that fiscal position, and we have done that. But it comes up quickly, and it takes a long time to correct. So we're still in that process.
0: The Newfield Central School District was removed from the state controller's list of districts in fiscal stress in 2025. In other financial news, New York is making egg producers pay for collusion. Details from WHCU's Matthew Adams.
2: Attorney General Letitia James last Monday secured a settlement with Calmaine Foods, Versova Centrum, and Hickman's Egg Ranch. Investigators found the three companies secretly communicated with each other from June 2022 to March 2025 to inflate egg prices. As part of the agreement, the companies will donate 53 million eggs to food banks in 16 states and pay a $3.3 million fine. Matthew Adams, WHCU News.
0: Moving on, a delay is likely in Ithaca. Crews are replacing a crossing pipe on the southern end of town on Stone Quarry Road, which is closed to all traffic. Drivers should find an alternate route. And residents in Ithaca may see reduced water pressure today. The fire department will be conducting hydrant tests in varying locations throughout the city. People in the work zones could also see loose sediment in their water. Okay, the time is 9:23. We'll be right back to talk about the Yankees and the Mets.
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0: Not the best day for the Yankees. New York fell to Tampa Bay 6-4. Paul Goldschmidt and Jose Caballero each struck out four times in the loss. The Yanks look to get revenge on the Rays tonight. First pitch 6:40 in the Sunshine State. The Mets lost a wild one against the Royals. The teams combined for 28 runs. Here's Mets rookie A.J. Ewing.
13: Baseball's a crazy game, and you never know what's going to happen every single time you go out there, and yeah, it's a crazy game.
0: Got that right. Ewing had four hits, including a home run in the loss. Final score, Kansas City 16, New York 12. In the minor leagues, the Syracuse Mets were rained out last night in Norfolk. The teams are back on the diamond today for a doubleheader. First game gets going at 4:35 in Virginia. The Binghamton Rumble Ponies are back in the win column. Binghamton took down Hartford 10-4. Slugger JT Schwartz got the party started early in the first inning.
14: Schwartz crushes it deep in the air to right field, way back. Wimmer's on the track, and he looks up, and it's out of here. Into the second deck for JT Schwartz. A two-run home run in the first inning of the series opener.
0: Audio right there from Bally Sports. The Ponies continue their series in Hartford tonight at 7:10. And how about this? A star player for the Bills stopped by Onondaga County yesterday. Reports say running back James Cook hosted a youth football camp at Cicero North Syracuse High School. And that's sports right here on WHCU. It's now time for Your Money Now.
15: I'm Nicole Murray with Your Money Now. Jeff Bezos' Blue Origin is raising $10 billion in its first outside funding round that will value the rocket company at $130 billion. CNBC reports that the funding round comes hot on the heels of a blockbuster IPO by Elon Musk's SpaceX. Alexander Wang said it is releasing its first artificial intelligence model for image creation. Dubbed Muse Image, Meta is hoping to attract creators and advertisers. The Oregon Attorney General will ask a court to pause Paramount's $110 billion bid to acquire Warner Brothers for 60 days, saying the company withheld records on its lobbying efforts. Attorney General Dan Rayfield said he will ask a court to order the company to hand over records and delay the deal so the state can review them. Futures have dropped this morning after President Trump declares the Iran ceasefire is over. That's Your Money Now.
16: The board recommends approving.
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1: ABC News, I'm Sherry Preston. The warning just now from President Trump to Iran.
18: They were in the strait, which they have every right to be. And so we hit them very hard last night. Very, very hard. Probably hit them hard again tonight. I'll give them a little warning. We're going to hit them hard tonight.
1: This after President Trump earlier today declared that he thought the deal he signed with Iran is over. Iran and the U.S. military trading attacks over the past couple of days. The president at the NATO summit also meeting with Ukraine's leader. He has also just announced the U.S. will give a license for the Patriot missiles so they can be made overseas for Ukraine. More Democrats calling on Democratic Maine Senate candidate Graham Plattner to step down.
22: Senator Bernie Sanders, who stood by Plattner through a series of scandals, says he spoke with Plattner, and in light of these very serious allegations, I have recommended that he step aside. And now, Democratic Party officials in Maine accuse Plattner's campaign of trying to influence who might replace him on the ballot.
1: ABC's Lina Moise. This is ABC News.
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0: Welcome back in. It's a beautiful summer morning right here in the Southern Tier. Blue skies, no clouds so far. Now in the news today, though, a death investigation is underway in Ithaca. Police were called to the 100 block of East Seneca Street just after 1 a.m. Tuesday for an unresponsive man on a charter bus. Paramedics began treating the man, later identified as 52-year-old Anthony Ziegler of Ithaca. Ziegler was taken to Cayuga Medical Center where he was pronounced dead. IPD says there is no danger to the public. Ithaca is considering adopting a new policy. A proposed resolution would make the Common Council more involved with IPD grant applications. Specifically, the policy would make police provide details on tactical equipment and how that equipment would fit the city's public safety priorities. In April, some council members voiced concerns about IPD receiving ballistic shields, helmets, and other de-escalation gear. The council gets together tonight at 6 o'clock at Ithaca City Hall. An Ithaca group that works with law enforcement might see a new member. City leaders are considering appointing Augustine Dowdu to the Community Police Board. He would serve through 2027. Dowdu right now studies at Ithaca College. A Cornell educator will lead the way in a new university initiative. Dyson School professor Matt Marks has been named Vice Provost for Entrepreneurship, Innovation, and External Engagement. As the founding director of the newly established Center for Entrepreneurship and Innovation, the Cornell Chronicle reports Marks will work to commercialize the university's breakthrough scientific discoveries. More educational news now at 9:34. SUNY Cortland is welcoming a new member to the President's Cabinet. Renee Wells was appointed as Chief Diversity and Inclusion Officer late last month. She joins Cortland with over 20 years of experience in higher education, most recently serving as Vice President for Diversity, Equity, and Inclusion at Queen's University of Charlotte. And a local band will strum guitars in Newfield tonight. The Ithaca Bottom Boys will perform at Mill Park. The group put out a self-titled album in 2018. Organizers call tonight's show super rare. Music gets going at 6 o'clock. And now let's check out the weather.
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23: Today, partly sunny and warm. The 5-degree guarantee, 85. Tonight, partly cloudy, low 64. Thursday, partly sunny and warm with a late-day thunderstorm possible, high 88. And on Friday, scattered showers and thunderstorms, high 80. For your complete First 20 forecast, tune to WENY News. I'm Chief Meteorologist Joe Veras.
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0: Yes, we are rocking. We are rolling right here on the radio. It's Matt Aceto with you as the clock strikes 9:39 on a Wednesday. The town of Lansing continues to weigh the pros and cons of a data center. Here is Tompkins County Legislator Mike Sigler.
1: Why is TerraWulf looking at Lansing? You know, some people say it's the water, and it's not really the water. It's the fact that they can get this much power to site. So you have two large power lines running to the site. It used to take power out of the town and put it onto the grid. Now it's going to bring power in. So they can scale up to 360 megawatts, I believe, or over 300 megawatts of power they can get to site. This initial phase is 150 megawatts.
0: Sigler says the infrastructure is already there. Tompkins County is looking to renew its lease at the DMV building in Ithaca. A resolution to renew a five-year agreement was postponed last month to gather more info after a problem was discovered. Here's Deputy County Administrator Norma Jane.
2: We were not aware of any issues at the Department of Motor Vehicles, but in fact there is a issue with the roof. Apparently it has been there for some time.
0: Lawmakers are expected to discuss the matter at the Facilities and Infrastructure meeting next Thursday morning. A Tompkins County department is preparing to make a long-awaited move. The Office for the Aging will begin serving clients from its new location near the airport on July 20th. The county purchased the property at 31 Dutch Mill Road in August 2025 to temporarily house two departments during the construction of the Center of Government in Ithaca. COFA is sharing the building with the Assessment Department, which moved in on March 16th. Approaching 9:41, a delay is likely in Danby. Tompkins County highway crews are paving on Bald Hill Road, which is down to one lane between Comfort Road and Route 96B. Flaggers will direct traffic, but drivers are advised to avoid the area if possible. The work is scheduled from 6 a.m. to 6 p.m. both today and tomorrow, depending on weather. Meantime, a road in Groton is closed. Crews are replacing a crossing pipe on Old Peruville Road, which is closed between Route 38 and Peruville Road. The work is expected to wrap up around 4:30. And a toy sold at Target is unsafe. That's according to the U.S. Consumer Product Safety Commission, which says Gigglescape under-the-sea popping toys pose a choking hazard. Around 49,000 sold from August 2025 through January are part of the recall. Visit our website for more information, 607newsnow.com. Up next in the news, we got details about a fire in Cortland County. This right here is 607 this morning.
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4: Today, a mix of sun and clouds, the 5-degree guarantee, 85. Tonight, partly cloudy, low 64. Thursday, warm and humid with a slight chance for a thunderstorm, high 88. And on Friday, showers and thunderstorms likely, high 80. For your complete First 20 forecast, tune to WENY News. I'm Chief Meteorologist Joe Barris.
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0: Welcome back in. Coming up in a few minutes, it's your Wednesday edition of Farm to Fork. First, though, news continues. A Cortland County fire is contained. The Virgil Fire Department responded late last night to a blaze at the Greek Peak Campground. Now, most of the fire was knocked down a little after midnight with no reported injuries. Authorities stayed on the scene overnight, putting out hot spots. A house in Dryden is saved. In early June, the Neptune Hose Company was called to a basement fire. They credit a resident who kept the basement door closed, which helped prevent more widespread damage. Well, the Newfield Central School District is striving to maintain money momentum. Here's Superintendent Jesse Harper.
1: I was just speaking with our board president, Christina Ward, about this. And one of the things about the fiscal stress scores, it's a lagging indicator. It is from the prior year. So even when Newfield received that designation, they had already started making corrections.
0: Harper, who was appointed superintendent last year, adds the district is on more solid fiscal ground. In other financial news, New York is making egg producers pay for collusion.
2: Attorney General Letitia James last Monday secured a settlement with Cal-Maine Foods, Versova Centrum, and Hickman's Egg Ranch. Investigators found the three companies secretly communicated with each other from June 2022 to March 2025 to inflate egg prices. As part of the agreement, the companies will donate 53 million eggs to food banks in 16 states and pay a $3.3 million fine. Matthew Adams, WHCU News.
0: Turning to traffic now, a delay is likely in Ithaca. Crews are replacing a crossing pipe on the southern end of town on Stone Quarry Road, which is closed to all traffic. Drivers should find an alternate route. And residents in Ithaca may experience reduced water pressure today. The fire department will be conducting hydrant tests in varying locations throughout the city. People in the work zones could also see loose sediment in their water. All right, right now, skies are blue. We're approaching 9:49. We're going to shift our focus to agriculture. It's today's edition of Farm to Fork.
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5: 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That results in layered learning that really sticks with a person.
3: Bonnie Johnson of Ag Careers says nearly 40% of their job applicants don't have any ag-based education, which is why, says Person, the arrangement was formed.
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3: You can learn more from the show info page at NorthShoreProductions.com. That's Farm to Fork. I'm Daryl Anderson.
0: Okay, Daryl, thanks so much. Getting back to our local news watch now, one of the top stories we've been keeping up with this morning, IPD is investigating the death of an Ithaca man. Now, according to police, 52-year-old Anthony Ziegler was found unresponsive early Tuesday morning on a bus from New York City. Ziegler was declared dead at Cayuga Medical Center, though a cause of death is still being determined. Broome County faces possible trouble, WBNG reports. A woman staying at a motel in Enwell that was set on fire last month has filed a notice of claim against the county. Kimberly Crooks, who's lived at the Knights Inn since 2024, says Broome County did not inspect the motel before being placed there by DSS. Six people were killed in a June 22nd fire, which prosecutors say was intentionally set by 24-year-old Tyler Russell. A Bath woman is being charged with abusing animals. State police say two cats were left behind in painted posts after an eviction. 41-year-old Ashley Wright was arrested Monday after troopers were called to the residence on Willow Circle, which was found in bad shape. Authorities say it was hot inside with no visible water found. The two cats were removed safely and are being treated. Moving on, the debate over a data center in Lansing is growing. Tompkins County legislator Mike Sigler, who represents Lansing, says it's a conversation happening far and near.
6: I think that there's certainly a national push. I mean, everywhere in the country, you see this kind of anti-data center contingent come out. And it's just interesting to me because, I mean, the country's a big place. There's, you know, every data center is different. Some people say, well, we don't need data centers. I'm like, well, I think you probably do. If people are building them, there's a reason they're building them.
0: Lansing's planning board is currently reviewing a proposal from TerraWulf, who wants to build a data center at a former power plant site. Ithaca is launching the Downtown Revitalization Initiative planning process. More from WHCU's Matthew Adams.
2: The city will hold its first local planning committee meeting next week. Members will provide an overview of the DRI process and schedule and begin discussions on investment goals in the project area. The meeting is scheduled from 10 to noon Tuesday at the Tompkins County Public Library. Ithaca won the $10 million state development grant in April. Matthew Adams, WHCU News.
0: And there's an outdoor concert tonight in Owego. Destiny's Children will play pop songs from the 90s and early 2000s. Admission is free. Showtime is 7 this evening at Hickory's Park. All right, coming up in 2 short minutes, we got your daily entertainment update from ABC. 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
10: The biggest night in TV is upon us, but first we have to find out which shows and actors are nominated for the Emmys. Liza Colon Zayas and Jeff Hiller are set to announce the nominations for the 78th Emmy Awards today. This year's Emmy Awards, hosted by Mariska Hargitay, it'll take place September 14th.
11: You may be the last airbender.
10: Fans of Avatar: The Last Airbender will get to see more of Aang and the gang even sooner than they previously thought. The upcoming animated film, Avatar: Aang, Last Airbender, has moved up its release date. It will now premiere to Paramount Plus July 25th.
12: Come with me if you want to live.
10: He said, "I'll be back," and he meant it. Terminator 2 Judgment Day is returning to movie theaters to celebrate its 35th anniversary. James Cameron's sequel film, starring Arnold Schwarzenegger, will be back on the screens nationwide August 28th through September 2nd. Wayne Cabot, ABC News.
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0: All right, thanks so much for making us part of your day on your Wednesday. It's Matt Aceto signing off now. We'll be right back, though, in 5 minutes with more of today's top stories from across the region. 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
2: Today, partly sunny and warm. The 5-degree guarantee, 85. Tonight, partly cloudy, low 64. Thursday, partly sunny and warm with a late-day thunderstorm possible, high 88. And on Friday, scattered showers and thunderstorms, high 80. For your complete first 20 forecast, tune to WENY News. I'm Chief Meteorologist Joe Veras.
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3: From ABC News, I'm Sherry Preston. President Trump is again threatening to destroy Iran's civilian infrastructure and to take over the country's oil terminal, Karg Island. His comments coming after the president said this of the Iranians negotiating a ceasefire deal.
4: They're sick people. They're led by sick people. And they're vicious, violent people.
3: He said as far as he was concerned, the memorandum of understanding was over. ABC's Rachel Scott is at the NATO summit in Turkey.
5: This morning, oil prices rising as the president cast doubt on future negotiations.
4: Now, I'll let our wonderful negotiators keep talking if they want, but I don't see it.
5: And he continued to blast NATO allies who refused to help with the war he waged in the Middle East.
3: Officials in New York City say the building on Manhattan's east side that started to wobble as columns began to bend has now been stabilized. ABC's Aaron Katursky's on the scene. He actually says overnight workmen installed steel columns and expressed confidence in the building that it's no longer in risk of imminent collapse but is not yet fully stable. And once again, they will determine how those columns failed in a long-term fix. They're still watching it overnight. Security remains tight as questions resume in Provo, Utah. The man accused of killing Charlie Kirk continues a preliminary hearing. Here's ABC's Alex Stone.
6: I'm looking around at rooftops. There are sharpshooters on the rooftops all around this courthouse. Wow. There are tactical teams up on the rooftops around the courthouse. Because of what this case is, they're looking for any threat. Tyler Robinson is brought in every day in an armored motorcade with armored vehicles.
3: More pressure on Graham Platner, the main Democrat running for Senate, to drop out of the race amid fresh allegations of sexual misconduct. He has denied them and has until Monday to decide whether he will quit. After that deadline, it'll be his name on the ballot. You're listening to ABC News.
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0: It's Matt Aceto. Ithaca is considering adopting a new policy. A proposed resolution would make the Common Council more involved with IPD grant applications. Specifically, the policy would make police provide details on tactical equipment and how that equipment would fit the city's public safety priorities. In April, some council members voiced concerns about IPD receiving ballistic shields, helmets, and other de-escalation gear. The council gets together tonight at 6 at Ithaca City Hall. An Ithaca group that works with law enforcement might see a new member. City leaders are considering appointing Augustine Dowdu to the Community Police Board. He would serve through 2027. Dowdy currently studies at Ithaca College. A Cornell educator will lead the way in a new university initiative. Dyson School professor Matt Marks has been named Vice Provost for Entrepreneurship, Innovation, and External Engagement. As the founding director of the newly established Center for Entrepreneurship and Innovation, the Cornell Chronicle reports, Marks will work to commercialize the university's breakthrough scientific discoveries. In other educational news, TC3's Board of Trustees will see continuity. Matt McSherry will serve the board for 7 more years. He was recently reappointed by Cortland County legislators. McSherry has been a trustee since 2012. And in sports, the Yankees visit the Rays this evening. First pitch, 6:40. We got more news on our website, 607newsnow.com. We cover Tompkins County, Tioga County, and Cortland County as well. Local news matters. I'm Matt Aceto.
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2: Today, a mix of sun and clouds, the 5-degree guarantee 85. Tonight, partly cloudy, low 64. Thursday, warm and humid with a slight chance for a thunderstorm, high 88. And on Friday, showers and thunderstorms likely, high 80. For your complete First 20 forecast, tune to WENY News. I'm Chief Meteorologist Joe Barris.
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12: This is Lee Habib, and this is Our American Stories, the show where America is the star and the American people, coming to you from the city where the West begins, Fort Worth, Texas. Winnie the Pooh is as American as apple pie. Unfortunately, most people only know Disney's Pooh, not the original. Let's take a listen to this story and find out.
13: Alan Alexander Milne, or A.A. Milne, began writing humorous pieces as a schoolboy and continued to do so while attending Cambridge. In 1903, he left Cambridge and went to London to write. Although he was broke, by the end of his first year, he persevered and supported himself until 1906, writing detective stories and plays. In 1913, he married his wife Daphne, and 2 years later, though a pacifist, went to France to serve in World War I. In 1920, the couple's only son, Christopher Robin, was born, and they purchased a farm in Sussex. A nearby forest inspired the Hundred Acre Wood, where Winnie the Pooh's adventures would be set. When Christopher Robin was about a year old, he received a stuffed bear as a present. The child soon accumulated a collection of similar animals, which inspired Milne to begin writing a series of whimsical stories about the toys. Christopher Robin's actual stuffed toys are now under glass in the New York Public Library, where 750,000 people visit them every year. Milne published 2 volumes of poetry that would inspire his 2 Pooh books. When We Were Very Young became the first, and was published in 1924. That was followed by Now We Are 6 in 1927, read by the official voice of the Pooh books, the great Peter Dennis. Christopher Robin said this about Dennis.
14: Peter Dennis has made himself Pooh's ambassador extraordinary, and no bear has ever had a more devoted friend. So if you want to meet the real Pooh, the bear I knew, the bear my father wrote about, listen to Peter.
15: Winnie the Pooh by A. Milne, dedicated to her. Hand in hand we come, Christopher Robin and I, to lay this book in your lap. Say you're surprised. Say you like it. Say it's just what you wanted. Because it's yours. Because we love you.
13: Winnie the Pooh was published in 1926, and The House at Pooh Corner

0: in a way that only an adult could connect with.
1: Christopher Robin, who was still looking at the world with his chin in his hands, called out, "Pooh?"
2: "Yes,"
1: said Pooh. "Pooh?"
2: "Yes, Christopher Robin?"
1: "I'm not going to do nothing any more."
2: "Never again?"
1: "Well, not so much. They don't let you." Pooh waited for him to go on, but he was silent again.
2: "Yes, Christopher Robin,"
1: said Pooh helpfully. "Pooh, when I'm not doing nothing, will you come up here sometimes?"
2: "Just me?"
1: "Yes, Pooh."
2: "Will you be here too?"
1: "Yes, Pooh, I will be, really. I promise I will be, Pooh."
2: "That's good,"
1: said Pooh. "Pooh, promise you won't forget about me ever, not even when I'm 100. Pooh thought for a little.
2: "How old shall I be then?"
1: 99. Pooh nodded.
2: "I promise,"
1: he said. Still with his eyes on the world, Christopher Robin put out a hand and felt for Pooh's paw. "Pooh," said Christopher Robin earnestly, he stopped and tried again. "Pooh, whatever happens, you will understand, won't you?"
2: "Understand what?"
1: "Oh, nothing." He laughed and jumped to his feet. "Come on."
2: "Where?"
1: said Pooh. "Anywhere," said Christopher Robin. So they went off together. But wherever they go, and whatever happens to them on the way, in that enchanted place on the top of the forest, a little boy and his bear will always be playing.
0: After Milne's death in 1956, the rights to the Pooh characters were sold to the Walt Disney Company, which has made many Pooh cartoon movies, a Disney Channel television show, as well as Pooh-related merchandise. It is very important to note that the Pooh characters in Milne's books have only superficial commonalities with the Disney's repackaged product. All the complexity and wonderful character development is replaced with an all-smiling, all-the-time, bland band of one-dimensional Disney-fied rip-offs.
3: He's round and he's fuzzy, I love him because he's just Pooh Bear, Winnie the Pooh Bear, looking for fun, chasing some honeybees.
0: Forbes magazine ranked Winnie the Pooh the most valuable fictional character in 2002. Winnie the Pooh merchandising products alone had an annual sales of more than $5.9 billion. In 2005, Winnie the Pooh generated $6 billion, a figure surpassed by only Mickey Mouse. For too long, Winnie the Pooh has been relegated to children's bookshelves and Disney children's cartoons. But what you probably don't know is that A.A. Milne didn't write the stories and poems for children. He intended them for the child within you and countless millions of others.
4: And a terrific job on the production, editing, and storytelling by our own Greg Hengler. And my goodness, what a story. And for anyone who's ever heard the originals, read the originals, they reveal so much about the human character. By the way, those toys that Christopher Robin played with in 1920 were at the New York Public Library. The story of Winnie the Pooh and A.A. Milne's creation here on Our American Stories. 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
2: I'm Nicole Murray with Your Money Now. Stocks are moderately lower after the opening bell, after President Trump said the ceasefire with Iran is over. The Dow is down by more than 400 points. Oil prices are sharply higher by roughly 5% after President Trump said the ceasefire with Iran is over and tensions in the Middle East flared. West Texas Intermediate at roughly $74 a barrel, Brent at $78. Axios reports that the Department of Commerce has cleared the way for OpenAI to proceed with a broad release of its advanced GPT-5.6 model. OpenAI anticipates the rollout to happen as early as this week, following additional testing and meetings between the company and government officials. The Treasury Department has revoked a license that allowed Iran to sell its oil around the world. The decision to revoke the license came after a series of attacks on tankers in the Strait of Hormuz. Tehran has attacked ships that use a U.S. Navy protected route. Once again, stocks are moderately lower. That's Your Money Now.
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9: And we return to Our American Stories. Up next, another installment of our series about us, the Story of America series, with Hillsdale College professor and author of Land of Hope, Bill McClay. The North and South have always been different. Bill tells the story of how that divide, how those differences came to be. Let's get into the story. Take it away, Bill.
10: The South is different. We all know that, but at what point in American history did the South become the South? Well, there are definitely certain factors that we have to consider. The most important of these probably is its climate. The southern climate is warm, humid, subtropical in places. And because of the climate, the South has a nearly year-round growing season, a perfect place for the cultivation of certain kinds of crops. Rice, sugar, tobacco, and one crop more than any other crop drove the economy of the South. Cotton. King cotton, as it was known, accounted for 2/3 of all American exports. All American exports. 2/3. The South was extremely wealthy. It was the wealthiest region in the country. But that wealth was not evenly distributed. It was highly concentrated in those planters for whose benefit the wealth was generated. But that wealth was entirely dependent on cotton being king, as James Henry Hammond said, and on the price of cotton at any given moment. This crop, cotton, had some unique attributes. You needed massive tracts of land, a massive labor force, and a cheap labor force. because a massive labor force couldn't be too expensive if you expected to make money. The South's plantation system and the labor system of slavery, chattel slavery, these things were uniquely equipped to get the job done and would ultimately drive the uniqueness and distinctiveness of Southern life. It should be noted, too, that the South was more insular than its Northern counterpart, more withdrawn, more self-contained, and much less densely populated, as befits its agricultural character. This was something the Southerners adopted as part of their identity, the rural, non-urban character of Southern life. The South was also acutely aware that the massive immigration flows from Germany and Ireland in the 1840s were almost all occurring in the North. So the South was gradually going to find less and less representation, at least in the lower house of Congress, the House of Representatives, because its population wasn't increasing at the same rate as the rest of the country. And so the South becomes distinctive. Tragically, as King Cotton continued to dominate the region's economic life, as the fabulous wealth continued to grow, as the power of those sections of the country grew, the reliance on slavery in the South increased and increased. And along with it came a defensiveness. Slavery went from being something that was an adventitious convenience to something that was necessary. Something not merely a necessary evil, but a positive good. Southerners began to defend slavery, or as the Southerners like to call it, their peculiar institution. The word peculiar maybe has a connotation of weird. That isn't what they meant by it. They meant that it is something that is particular to us. But it was peculiar in a nation that was dedicated to the idea that all men are created equal. What's more remarkable, perhaps, is this deepening resolve to defend the peculiar institution happened despite the fact that even at its height, only a small fraction of whites were owners of slaves, and most owned very small numbers of slaves. Those farmers, they couldn't afford the rich, low-lying fields ideal for mass-scale cotton farming. And they were not capable of funding such operations. In short, most of the white farmers were subsistence farmers. They grew enough to live from day to day, to survive, maybe have a small surplus for market. And yet somehow, the large plantation owners exercised tremendous influence in the South. They set the tone for the South, and white sharecropping families hoped that they too might grow or scale their farms and, yes, own slaves themselves. It was a semi-feudal type of society in the end, dominated by a small aristocratic planter class, and with all that such a society entails, including a social order that prevails in such societies. This is an order in which the landholders are at the top. They pass the property on to subsequent generations in their family. It's very difficult for new individuals to break into that sacred circle or to rise outside of their standing. It was a vision that really stemmed from the idea of the great chain of being. The notion that there was a linkage between all of the different orders and statuses and classes of society, that they were bound together as one in a hierarchy, in an order that was not one of equality, but was one of mutual dependence, in which an aristocratic class at the top lorded it over those beneath it and gained most of the wealth and almost all of the power. This vision of society, this notion of the great chain of being, was in direct contradiction to the foundational ideals of the American Republic, the view that all men are created equal under God, they have the capacity to govern themselves. This is a kind of society that didn't comport well with the notion of monarchy, with the notion of an aristocratically dominant class. Instead, it was a society that looked to the free individual and free enterprise, to the notion that no one was condemned to live out their lives in the condition of their birth, do the things their father did, live on the land their father toiled on, but that instead all Americans had the ability to improve their lives and rise in the world and pass on to their families a level of wealth and stability that they had not been able to enjoy themselves as young people. There's nothing more American than that. And the Southern vision was in conflict with that. And when the culture of a society is different, when it diverges from the culture of the whole, that makes political unity and political compromise very, very difficult, nearly impossible. And yet Southerners clung to this institution. They fought a war to protect it. And in the end, brought the South into what would turn out to be its ruin. The sheer hubris and arrogance of the planter class and the planter class's own moral blindness when it came to slavery, the dehumanizing effects of slavery, would set the South on a moral collision course with the founding ideals of America itself. Mark Twain used to half jokingly and half seriously say that the South went astray by becoming addicted to the feudal tales of Sir Walter Scott. Ivanhoe was like a Bible. So the Southerners had bought into a kind of myth, a myth of what feudal life was like, and that they could inhabit that same sort of universe, imaginatively, but also in reality. A great, great tragedy indeed.
9: And you've been listening to Professor Bill McClay tell the story, the tragedy of the South, and how the Civil War, well, in the end, was almost inevitable. When we come back, more of the story, the tragedy of the South, here on Our American Stories.
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20: It's Matt Aceto. Ithaca is considering adopting a new policy. A proposed resolution would make the Common Council more involved with IPD grant applications. Specifically, The policy would make police provide details on tactical equipment and how that equipment would fit the city's public safety priorities. In April, some council members voiced concerns about IPD receiving ballistic shields, helmets, and other de-escalation gear. The council meets tonight at 6 at Ithaca City Hall. And an Ithaca group might see a new member. City leaders are considering appointing Augustine Dowdu to the Community Police Board. He would serve through 2027. Dowdu currently studies at Ithaca College. In Ithaca, I'm Matt Aceto.
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21: Partly sunny for your Wednesday with warmer conditions. Your 5-degree guarantee, 85. Partly cloudy tonight and mild as temperatures fall back to the mid-60s. For your complete first warning forecast, tune in to WENY News. I'm meteorologist Catherine Schwamm.
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22: ABC News, I'm Sherry Preston. President Trump is warning Iran that the U.S. is preparing for another night of strikes and that the ceasefire, in his opinion, is over. He says future plans include bombing infrastructure and desalinization plants and possibly Karg Island.
23: We attacked Karg Island last night. We knocked out a piece. I said, don't touch the oil because maybe we'll take over Karg Island. You know, we may take over Karg Island. There's not a thing they can do about it.
22: Karg is Iran's oil distribution point. The president at the NATO summit in Turkey again criticizing NATO countries for not helping to attack Iran. Pakistan's Navy has recovered the wreckage of a missing cargo plane. The search continues for five crew members who were on board. The preliminary hearing for the man charged with killing conservative activist Charlie Kirk is set to resume this afternoon in Utah, with defense attorneys expected to keep questioning the reliability of DNA testing prosecutors say links Tyler Robinson to the murder weapon. This is ABC News.
24: Delve into the case of the 2016 slaughter of 8 members of an Ohio family on the Pink Moon Murders podcast. 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
9: And we return to Our American Stories and the story of the tragedy of the South and the tragedy of slavery. When we last left off, Dr. Bill McClay told us about how the South had fashioned itself in the style of a feudal society and became beholden to the price of cotton rather than the country's founding principles. Mark Twain would say that the South went astray when they took the tales of Ivanhoe to be gospel. Let's return to the story.
10: Now, whether this was a fanciful statement on Twain's part or not is hard to say, but he put his finger on something important, that the South was diverging culturally from the North. The tragic reality was that slavery was deeply woven into the society and cultural life of the South. So rooted, so firmly planted, socially, culturally, psychologically, in addition to economically. So planted, it was hard to see any point that slavery could plausibly be abolished. It had come to define the region in ways that even Southerners themselves could never have predicted. And isn't that the nature of all tragedy? It's also important here to talk about slavery in specific detail. It's a life of tragedy and despair, the life of the slave. Even an institution like marriage itself was always in peril because a slave owner could sell a husband and wife down the river, so to speak, to another slaveholder anytime it suited his bank account, and thus destroy a family in a single, unaccountable transaction. Terrifying. It's a hard, cruel, cold fact that slavery has been ubiquitous throughout human history. Those societies that have forbidden it are very few and far between in the vast sweep of the history of the world. It also, slavery had been practiced in all of the colonies during the colonial period. All of the colonies, not just South Carolina and Virginia. It's surprising how many of the founders, even some of those from the North, like Benjamin Franklin, had slaves. It was in the Deep South, Louisiana, Mississippi, Alabama, Georgia, where you'd find the worst practices, the most strict, the most repressive disciplinary practices. Although you also found, and this is less paradoxical than it may seem, the most rich expressions of an African-American cultural sensibility, because these were like slave cities. They could share the cultural vestiges of their African past, and many of these slaves were attracted eventually to an African-Christian sort of melding. The attraction to Christianity was very powerful. They saw, without having to be coaxed into it, that the stories of the Bible spoke to them. They could see their condition and their hopes and their miseries and their longings in the stories of, for example, the Israelites enslaved in Egypt and making their exodus to the promised land. That was a metaphor. They too yearned for freedom. They yearned for a promised land. In this case, the promised land would be Canada, because even if they made it to the North, there was a fugitive slave law. But they also saw their condition, their hopes, in the person of Jesus. Jesus was, in a worldly way, powerless, humble, bore the pains, bore the stripes of whipping. He bore these things, and yet triumphed over them. So the example of Christ gave the slaves great hope, and therefore they bound it to their hearts. What Christianity inspired was what it had inspired for centuries before, the notion that the soul can be free even when the body is bound. They needed this because the forces against them were monumental. It was a beacon of hope to them, out of which sprang some of the most memorable songs in our tradition, what we call spirituals, sorrow songs, which gives you a sense of what they were like. They were cries of the heart, moans of aching, wounded hearts. There were also songs of great joy, of exuberance, of ecstatic happiness, songs about the possibility of deliverance from their woe, deliverance from these lives of bondage. A song like Go Down Moses. Harriet Tubman would use Go Down Moses as a signal, clarion call to slaves who were thinking about fleeing their bondage. It was like a code. This is not in any way to diminish the horror and suffering that the slaves endured in their life of enslavement. It's to remind the world of the heroism and resilience the enslaved peoples showed. Their ability, partly with the help of their religion, to guard their inner lives and their hearts and souls, even under what were deplorable conditions. And what to most people would seem sheer hopelessness, a condition that they had no prospect of overcoming. And there was some resistance, too, in more practical ways by slaves. But as for escape, the chances were next to nil, very few, very far between. And those who did run that risk losing their lives, it, of course, didn't stop them from trying. The sheer courage and ingenuity of the Underground Railroad, that would save the lives of many former slaves. And there were a few slave rebellions. And one, Nat Turner's rebellion in Virginia in 1831, was the worst and bloodiest in American history and would have grave consequences. Turner was a black overseer, which is a somewhat more elevated rank in the plantation, and a religious zealot who was driven by prophetic visions. Turner was the leader who led what he thought was a mission ordained by God. Along with 70 armed slaves and free blacks, he attempted to kill as many white slave-owning neighbors of his as his small army could kill, starting with Turner's master and wife. Within a day, the crew had murdered and butchered some 60 white people, only to be subdued by a white militia, and the state would go on to execute 56 of Turner's men, and eventually Turner himself. The Nat Turner Rebellion changed the climate profoundly in the South, not the physical climate, the cultural climate. A divide had been crossed. This rebellion happened at a time when the abolition movement in the North was just beginning to gather steam. William Lloyd Garrison's publication, The Liberator, had been published in 1831. And it featured an appeal to white Christians to put an end to slavery immediately and once and for all. It resonated in the North, but also resonated in the South, where Christianity was the dominant religion of the day, too. And the resonance was a fearful one in the Southern precincts.
9: And you've been listening to Professor Bill McClay, who teaches history at Hillsdale College. All of our history stories here at Our American Stories are brought to us by the great folks at Hillsdale College. And we were learning here that slavery came to define the South in ways even Southerners themselves could not predict. They were as much bound by slavery as the slaves themselves. When we come back, more of the story of the South, the tragedy of the South, the tragedy of slavery, the original sin of our country, here on Our American Stories.
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5: a former union organizer, state assemblywoman in New York, won a competitive race, and another Democratic socialist. 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She has called for a cancellation of Puerto Rico's debt. She wants to nationalize the airline industry. Get this, abolish TSA pre-check.
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9: And we return to Our American Stories and the final portion of our story on the tragedy of the South with Professor Bill McClay as part of our Story of America series. This is the 25th installment. When we last left off, Bill was telling us about what exactly a life of slavery was like and about a failed rebellion led by Nat Turner that would have drastic effects for years to come. Let's return to the story.
10: And of all places, the Virginia General Assembly in the 1831-32 session, there were serious debates about the future of the South's peculiar institution. It may have been the South's only real open debate about slavery and its future. Virginia was, in many ways, the capital state of the South. It would go on to be the capital of the Confederacy. And at the time of secession, a lot hinged on whether or not Virginia would secede. So Virginia has a leadership role at this time. There was a debate in the General Assembly about slavery. There were some who actually called for straight up abolition and emancipation. Shockingly, no one argued for slavery as a permanent, enduring institution with no end in sight, perpetual slavery. All saw slavery at some point ending, and there was no defense of the institution on moral grounds either. Indeed, a proposition called slavery an evil. After much debate, a plan for gradual emancipation was voted down by a count of 73 to 58, which is really surprisingly close when you think about it. A plan for ending the institution, 73 to 58. But it was a negative vote in terms of abolition, and that vote would in the end doom any prospect of slavery coming to any kind of peaceable or orderly end. That same assembly would go on to make it illegal to educate slaves or to hold any kind of religious services without a white minister present. Other southern states followed suit. The peculiar institution just plunged forward, more closed than ever, and just as brutal as ever. Some attributed the hardening of the laws and the growing restrictions and control on slaves to the Nat Turner Rebellion. That revolt had forever discredited the myth that there was a harmony between slaves and their masters. A myth that only the slave owners themselves could conjure and believe in and needed to believe in. Indeed, if anything, the rise of an unapologetically pro-slavery narrative was the response at this time. Not a weakening of commitment to slavery, but an intensifying of that commitment. Some even went so far as to call the slave society an improvement over what they called the wage slavery of the North, places where rapacious and greedy capitalists exploited their workers and treated them even worse than any plantation owner could imagine. George Fitzhugh, an influential pro-slavery writer from Virginia, was a fierce proponent of this view. Here's just a few of his words from a tract he called Sociology for the South, or The Failure of Free Society. The chief and far most important inquiry is, how does slavery affect the condition of the slave? One of the wildest sects of communists in France proposes not only to hold all property in common, but to divide the profits, not according to each man's input in labor, but according to each man's wants. Now, this is precisely the system of domestic slavery with us. We provide for each slave in old age and in infancy, in sickness and in health, not according to his labor, but according to his wants. The master's wants are costlier and more refined, and he therefore gets a larger share of the profits. A southern farm is the beau ideal of communism. Great wealth brings many additional cares, but few additional enjoyments. Our stomachs do not increase in capacity with our fortunes. We want no more clothing to keep us warm. We may create new wants, but we cannot create new pleasures. The intellectual enjoyments which wealth affords are probably balanced by the new cares it brings along with it. There is no rivalry, no competition to get employment among slaves, as among free laborers. Nor is there a war between master and slave. The master's interest prevents his reducing the slave's allowance or wages in infancy and sickness, for he might lose the slave by so doing. His feeling for his slave never permits him to stint him in old age. The slaves are all well fed, well clad, have plenty of fuel, and are happy. They have no dread of the future, no fear of want. A state of dependence is the only condition in which reciprocal affection can exist among human beings, the only situation in which the war of competition ceases and peace, amity, and goodwill arise. The institution of slavery gives full development and full play to the affections. Free society chills, stints, and eradicates. In a homely way, the farm will support all. And we are not in a hurry to send our children into the world, to push their way and make their futures with a capital of knavish maxims. We are better husbands, better farmers, better friends, and better neighbors than our northern brethren. At the slaveholding South, all is peace, quiet, plenty, and contentment. We have no mobs, no trade unions, no strikes for higher wages, no armed resistance to the law, but little jealousy of the rich by the poor. We have but few in our jails and fewer in our poorhouses. We produce enough of the comforts and necessaries of life for a population 3 or 4 times as numerous as ours. In conclusion, we will repeat the propositions in somewhat different phraseology with which we set out. First, that liberty and equality, with their concomitant free competition, beget a war in society that is as destructive to its weaker members as the custom of exposing the deformed and crippled children. Secondly, that slavery protects the weaker members of society just as do the relations of parent, guardian, and husband, and is as necessary, as natural, and almost as universal as those relations. Is our demonstration imperfect? Does universal experience sustain our theory? Should the conclusions to which we have arrived appear strange and startling? Let them therefore not be rejected without examination. The world has had but little opportunity to contrast the working of liberty and equality with the old order of things, which always partook more or less of the character of domestic slavery. Wow. Now, did anyone buy these arguments? Surely in the North, not many did. What about the South? Well, in the end, we really don't know. It's very difficult to know, impossible to know. What we do know is that the pro-slavery arguments began to replace the old necessary evil narrative within Southern leadership circles. Leaders like John C. Calhoun of South Carolina, a major national figure, echoed this line increasingly in his oratory. With the adoption of this pro-slavery narrative, the South had essentially cut itself off from the rest of the nation. How is any of this compatible with the ideals of the Declaration of Independence, with the ideals undergirding the Constitution, as the Constitution had come to be understood? The open discussion that occurred in the Virginia Assembly and anything like it had disappeared. That open and frank discussion about what was wrong with slavery had been brought to an end abruptly. It now had become impossible to do anything but defend the institution of slavery if one was living in the South. This would soon lead to the very worst outcome imaginable for the South and for the nation as a whole.
9: And a terrific job on the production, editing, and storytelling by our own Monty Montgomery, himself a Hillsdale College graduate. And a special thanks to Professor Bill McClay, and his book, Land of Hope, is available at Amazon and the usual suspects. So too is the Young Readers edition of Land of Hope. And what a story Professor McClay tells here. What a tragic story. The tragedy of the South here on Our American Stories.
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21: Partly sunny and warmer Wednesday with a 5-degree guarantee of 85. Fair skies tonight, mild with a low 64. Partly sunny and warm, as well as humid, with isolated thunderstorms starting late in the day. For your complete first warning forecast, tune in to WENY News. I'm meteorologist Catherine Schwalm.
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22: From ABC News, I'm Sherry Preston. President Trump says the U.S. isn't through striking Iran following Iran's targeting of ships in the Strait of Hormuz.
23: They were in the strait, which they have every right to be. And so we hit them very hard last night, very, very hard. Probably hit them hard again tonight. I'll give them a little warning. We're going to hit them hard tonight.
22: Earlier today, the president declared the memorandum of understanding, which led to the ceasefire, to be over, and says of the key stipulation for starting the war,
23: they'll never build a nuclear weapon under our deal. But I don't know if we're going to have a deal. We may just do it without a deal.
22: The president commenting, well, at the NATO summit in Turkey, oil prices up over this. Also, the markets are shaky on further fighting. Dow is down 740 points. Pakistan's Navy has recovered wreckage of a missing cargo plane. The search continues for five crew members who were on board. Maine Democratic Senate candidate Graham Plattner facing even more calls to step aside after more women came forward accusing him of sexual misconduct. He has until Monday to pull his name from the ballot, says ABC's Jay O'Brien, but there's disagreement on who should be put on instead.
12: There is this question about how state Democrats are going to move forward, and this debate right now between establishment Democrats and progressives that if he were to drop out, who should replace him? Should it be, as progressives demand, someone who has that kind of outsider, anti-establishment bent as Graham Plattner? Should it be a more moderate, because as some moderate Democrats have said, they learned their lesson with Graham Plattner and that he's not electable?
22: A very tricky situation is how a structural engineer, Joe DiPompeo, describes the state of the building on Manhattan's east side to shift, leading to evacuations this week.
15: Once the immediate stabilization occurs, they have to look at the other columns around it and see if they're prone to the same thing happening. They're probably going to shore more than just the failed column. They should shore everything above to the best they can. It's easier said than done.
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3: It's Matt Aceto. The debate over a data center in Lansing is growing. Tompkins County Legislator Mike Sigler, who represents Lansing, says it's a conversation happening far and near.
4: I think that there's certainly a national push. I mean, everywhere in the country, you see this kind of anti-data center continue to come out. And it's just interesting to me because, I mean, the country's a big place. There's, you know, every data center is different. Some people say, well, we don't need data centers. I'm like, well, I think you probably do. If people are building them, there's a reason they're building them.
3: Lansing's planning board is currently reviewing a proposal from TerraWulf, who wants to build a data center at a former power plant site. Elsewhere in Tompkins County, Ithaca is launching the Downtown Revitalization Initiative planning process.
5: The city will hold its first local planning committee meeting next week. Members will provide an overview of the DRI process and schedule and begin discussions on investment goals in the project area. The meeting is scheduled from 10 to noon Tuesday at the Tompkins County Public Library. Ithaca won the $10 million state development grant in April. Matthew Adams, WHCU News.
3: SUNY Cortland is welcoming a new member to the President's Cabinet. Renee Wells was appointed as Chief Diversity and Inclusion Officer late last month. She joins Cortland with over 20 years of experience in higher education, most recently serving as Vice President for Diversity, Equity, and Inclusion at Queen's University of Charlotte. Wells began in the role last Thursday. And there's an outdoor concert tonight in Owego. Destiny's Children will play pop songs from the 90s and early 2000s. Admission is free. Showtime is 7 tonight at Hickory's Park. I'm Matt Aceto.
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6: Partly sunny for your Wednesday with warmer conditions. Your 5-degree guarantee, 85. Partly cloudy tonight and mild as temperatures fall back to the mid-60s. For your complete first warning forecast, tune in to WENY News. I'm meteorologist Catherine Schwamm.
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0: This is Lee Habib, and this is Our American Stories, and we tell stories about everything here on this show, including your story. 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They're some of our favorites. Speaking of which, up next, Joy Neal Kidney, a listener and storyteller who hails from our great iHeart station WHO 1040 in Des Moines, Iowa. Joy is the author of Leora's Letters and Leora's Dexter Stories, The Scarcity Years of the Great Depression. Here's a story about a needle incident Joy's grandmother went through during those years.
1: My grandparents were all dressed up to go out, to a wedding maybe, or a funeral. In the January 1935 black and white photo, Clay Wilson has on a three-piece suit and a tweed newsboy type or Gatsby cap. Leora is in a dark two-piece outfit, wearing pumps, silk stockings, and a hat with a little feather. "Mom, do you know where your folks might have been going in this old picture?" I asked. "Yes, they were waiting for a ride to the clinic so she could have the needle removed from her hand." Oh, I knew that needle story. Grandma was visiting us once at the farm when I was a girl. She caught me parking a sewing needle in the arm of the couch. Never leave a needle like that. You could end up with an ordeal like I once had. She showed me how she couldn't flatten her right hand. Grandma Leora told how she'd lodged a quilting needle in the bib of an apron worn over her house dress. Her tub washer was broken, so she scrubbed the laundry, for 9 people, mind you, on a corrugated metal washboard. She felt the stab in the palm of her hand. It happened so fast, she said, it had broken off with the larger end in her palm. She couldn't get a hold of it to pull it out. My grandparents had no extra money for a doctor, but Great Depression years or not, she sure needed one. Dr. Keith Chapler numbed her hand and fished around for the needle, but he couldn't find it. He sent her home, said to soak the hand in hot water, and he'd get a time set up for x-rays at a clinic. Leora didn't think about how hot the water was. She couldn't feel it. It scalded the skin on her hand, so now they had to wait until the burn healed. This was also during the winter, so another worry was that she might come down with a bad cold or worse, after having been put under with ether, which was used as an anesthetic. The fragment of steel had been located on the x-ray, but the doctor still had trouble finding it. When he managed to cut it out, afterwards she was nauseous from breathing the ether. Her hand was encased in porous plaster for about a month, making housework a challenge for this busy

0: Well, during those Depression years, Klabe had two sets of clothing, overalls and the suit. And Leora's choices were her housework dress or the good one. I later learned that Klabe had sold his Model T truck, so they had no transportation. Dr. Keith Chapler, who did the surgery on Leora's hand, had arrived in Dexter in 1933, fresh out of medical school, along with Dr. Robert Osborne. That July, law officers burst into the doctor's office with two criminals, Buck and Blanche Barrow. There had been a shootout in Dexfield Park. Buck, the brother of Clyde Barrow of Bonnie and Clyde notoriety, had a severe head wound from an earlier gunfight. He and his wife had just been arrested at Dexfield Park. Bonnie and Clyde got away. Doctors Chapler and Osborne spent their entire careers in the town of Dexter, Iowa, ushering hundreds of us into the world, taking out our tonsils, and administering our first polio vaccines. The museum in town has a large exhibit about the Dexter Clinic Hospital and another about the shootout in Dexfield Park with the Barrow Gang. The Klabe and Leora Wilson family is also featured. All seven children grew up in Dexter during the Depression. All five brothers served in World War II. Only two came home. Small town newspapers offer local tidbits, such as Leora's needle story. The Sentinel reported that Mrs. Klabe Wilson thinks she found something harder to locate than the proverbial needle in a haystack, and that is a needle in the hand. While washing out a few things by hand, she rammed the blunt end of the needle about halfway into the fleshy part of her hand, the point breaking off so that it was impossible to pull out the embedded part. The needle had been left in a dress where she had stuck it while quilting. She did not visit the doctor until afternoon, and by that time, the needle could not be located. It was necessary to have X-ray pictures taken to find the little steel dagger, which by that time had traveled to the first joint of the thumb. An incision was made Tuesday morning, and the needle removed. But Mrs. Wilson's advice to all needle users is, in the first place, remove all such weapons from articles of clothing before pushing them on a washboard. And second, do not wait several hours before getting medical attention if once you get stuck with a needle. Decades later, that was also Grandma Leora's advice to a granddaughter, who also learned to hunt for the real and sometimes poignant stories behind old photographs.
1: And a great job, as always, by Monty for the production of this story. Joy Neal Kitney's story, the story of her grandma's needle incident, here on Our American Stories.

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1: I'm Nicole Murray with Your Money Now. Delta is cutting up the front of the plane by introducing new classes, including basic business. The cheaper Delta One fares won't come with airport lounge access or seat assignments. Rival United Airlines made a similar move earlier this year. And it's the topic everyone's thinking about. Oil prices are sky high this morning by at least 6% after President Trump threatened to bomb Iran again. West Texas Intermediate up to $75 a barrel, Brent at $79. Allstate has been sued by Oklahoma, which accused the insurer of underpaying or denying claims for damage from wind and hailstorms over several years. The Illinois-based insurer was also accused of stripping licensed adjusters of authority to approve coverage for storm damage and replacing them with unlicensed picture takers and reviewers who routinely denied coverage. Stocks are lower this morning as President Trump says attacks on Iran will continue. The Dow is down by more than 600 points, the Nasdaq down by more than 100 points. That's Your Money Now.
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9: And we continue with Our American Stories. Up next, a sports story, an innovation story, and so much more. Since its start in 1972, Nike has employed nearly 500,000 people. Only four have outlasted our next storyteller, Steve Bentz. Bentz is Nike's program director in global sourcing and manufacturing and was an All-American runner under legendary track coach at Oregon, Bill Bowerman, who became the co-founder of Nike. Steve Bentz is also the author of 1972, pre-UO Trek, Nike Shoes, and My Life with Them All. Let's take a listen.
10: Hi, my name's Steve Bentz. I was born in Tennessee. I started kindergarten in Japan, and I graduated from high school in Spain. I went to the University of Oregon to run track, and later started with Nike. The way I discovered running was during my junior year in high school. I went out for football in seventh grade because all my friends were going out for football. But at home, we never watched sports, so even though I was on the football team, I really didn't know the rules or the strategy, so I sat on the bench the whole time. In the winter, I went out for basketball and sat the bench again. And when one of the games was out of hand, the coach put me in, and four times I brought the basketball up court, four times I was called for traveling. I looked over at my coach, and he was just shaking his head. As luck would have it, coach was also the track coach. So we both knew from experience that I wasn't an athlete, and he treated me that way. I still came out every day and worked out with the track guys, but when we had a track meet, on the bulletin board was a posting of all the entries, and every time I looked, my name was never on it. So I missed all the track meets until the last one. It was the district championships. I went, and my name was on the 400 meters, a quarter mile, one lap around the track. And I didn't know if somebody was hurt or injured or what, but I was going to take advantage of this opportunity. So the last track meet that year, the district championships, I took second in the 400 meters. And the coach came sprinting across the field and gave me the biggest bear hug and looked me in the eye and said, "Bentz, you're a runner." In the spring of 1979, I was a sophomore, and I had learned that my best race was a half mile. So I won our district championships, which qualified me to go to Los Angeles to run in the CIF Southern Section quarterfinals, which were some of the best athletes, not only in our section, but in the United States. So I went to the quarterfinals not expecting much. Nobody was expecting much out of me. And I qualified to move on to the next round. So next week was the semifinals. I advanced again. I ran fast enough to get myself into the finals. And I went and I took third place. And I was on cloud nine, right? And then I found out my dad was going to transfer to Torjon Air Force Base near Madrid, Spain. I went to school on base. It was called Madrid American High School. And so I got to go to Germany, where we ran against all the schools in the European area. And the big schools were in England and Germany. In the first heat, it was actually the semifinals, I won. And 159, which was a school record and the first time I ever broke 2 minutes. And one of the coaches from a German school came over and talked to my coach because he didn't know who I was. He said, where did this guy come from, right? And we talked a little bit and he asked to see my shoes. And they were these clunky, boardy leather spikes that my mom bought for me when I was a freshman. And they were size 11. At the time I wore about size 8. And the coach was saying, you broke 2 minutes in these shoes. And so he disappeared for a while and came back with a pair of shoes that fit me, probably one of the other runners. And I tried them on, and just putting those shoes on made me feel faster. So in the finals the next day, I ran 3 seconds faster. So I was 156, which broke the European record. And I learned the importance of a good pair of shoes in running. And so I had my final senior year living in the barracks. But the most important thing my senior year was trying to find a college in the United States where I could go. And I'd written to Ohio State, Kansas State, USC, and Oregon State. I was accepted academically at all schools, but there was very little interest in me running there. And perhaps the most blunt letter I got was from the USC coach who said, your time might be pretty good in Europe, but it's a dime a dozen here in Southern California. But I found out one of our dorm counselors threw the javelin at Oregon, and he said, have you considered Oregon? I pulled out the letters and everything. I showed him everything I had done to that point. And he go, why did you pick Kansas State? And I said, that's where Jim Ryan went to school. Jim Ryan was my hero. He was a world record holder in the mile. And he goes, he didn't go to Kansas State. He went to Kansas. You got the wrong school, right? Then he asked me, why did you write to Oregon State? I said, because they're a good running school. He says, no, Oregon's a good running school, not Oregon State. So I had picked the wrong school. And he saw the letter I got from USC. But he contacted Coach Dellinger back in Eugene and told him I was interested in going there. And the answer I got was that that would be fine because Bill Bowerman allowed walk-ons. Anybody that wanted to walk on and train with the team was fine. You know, you never knew who was going to be good enough to run. And they said, if you do really well, maybe you'll get into a race or two. But there would be no scholarship. That was fine with me because Bill Bowerman, he coached at Oregon from 1948 to 1972. Bill wrote the book on jogging. He brought jogging first to Eugene, and it spread across Oregon, across the United States, and then across the world. He's in the Hall of Fame 4 times for a track coach and 1 time as an inventor. He invented the modern day athletic shoe. So I flew space available on military flight to Dover, Delaware. And then I worked my way across the United States and got to Eugene. I had 2 suitcases in my hand, found a Motel 6 close to the university. And Dellinger had told me, when you get to Eugene, come see me in my office. And so there were people there already. So I didn't know if I should go in or not. And Bill signaled me in. And in his office was Jim Ryan, looking in a phone book for something. My high school hero, who I wrote my term paper for, was there, sitting in a chair with Steve Prefontaine, you know, the greatest American distance runner in the United States. When he died in 1975, he held every American record from the 2,000 meters to the 10,000 meters. There's been a book written about him, a documentary, and 2 different movies. And in the doorway was Phil Knight. Phil Knight, who with Bill Bowerman co-founded Nike in 1964. I had my camera with me, so I took a picture in the office, which I have in my book. And so I was just like in awe of the people I had met. And I shook hands with them and said, should I even wash my hands after this? But the guy in the doorway, that Phil Knight, I'll tell you in a minute, he was probably the most important person in that room because he's the one that co-founded Nike and would later change my life. I walked out of that office thinking, wow, what I just seen. But at the same time, it was, am I in over my head? Can I rise up to this level. I was a walk-on who was rejected by all the other universities that I had written to. About 2 weeks later, Bowerman had the freshmen in the stands. It was a freshman meeting, and I looked around when I got there, and there was about 50 people in the stands, all wanting to run track. And I asked someone who was on scholarship, and he said there's only 3 people on scholarship. And it turned out to be Mark Feig. There was Russ Francis, who threw the javelin. And the third person was Tinker Hatfield, who some people might recognize that name. He's the world-famous designer that designs Nike shoes for us now. But Bill Bowerman came out, and he said, statistically, based on all the years that he'd coached, only 3 of us of the 50 would actually make it to our senior year. Everybody else would drop out of school, quit, and he would be proven right. It was 2 of those guys. It turned out to be me as well. It was the only 3 that made it to our senior years. He also told us, you can only do 2 things well. And he says, one of them has to be a student. You have to be a good student, because if you flunk out, everything else doesn't matter. But he said the second thing, based on what he observed, was you could either be a good athlete or you could be, he said, a good lover. You can't do both. And he said, you're just going to have to pick. And I remember looking around, and a few heads were looking down like, is that true? You know. And he said something profound. He said, if you can find meaning in what it takes to stay on this track team, you'll probably find meaning in another absurd pastime, life. You know, and that was in the movie Without Limits, if you've seen that.
9: 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Imagine being a young kid, a college freshman, in the same room with Phil Knight and Pree and Jim Ryan and Bowerman. Well, I think most of us would just cry or leave. When we come back, more of this remarkable story, me, Pree, and the birth of Nike, here on Our American Stories.
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22: It's Matt Aceto. Residents in Ithaca may experience reduced water pressure today. The fire department will be conducting hydrant tests in varying locations throughout the city. People in the work zones could also see loose sediment in their water. TC3's Board of Trustees will see continuity. Matt McSherry will serve on the board for 7 more years. He was recently reappointed by Cortland County legislators. McSherry has been a trustee since 2012. And tonight in Owego, there's an outdoor concert. Destiny's Children will play pop songs from the 90s and the early 2000s. Admission is free. Showtime is 7 this evening at Hickory's Park. More news online, 607newsnow.com. In Ithaca, I'm Matt Aceto.
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1: Partly sunny and warmer Wednesday with a 5-degree guarantee of 85. Fair skies tonight, mild with a low 64. Partly sunny and warm, as well as humid, with isolated thunderstorms starting late in the day. For your complete first warning forecast, tune in to WENY News. I'm meteorologist Catherine Schwalm.
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2: ABC News, I'm Sherry Preston. President Trump at the NATO summit in Turkey, saying the United States is gearing up for more strikes against Iran and that the memorandum of understanding on a ceasefire is over.
23: As far as I'm concerned, it's over. I'll speak to our negotiators. They want to negotiate. They're good people. Steve Witkoff, Jared Kushner. But they have to come back to me. As far as I'm concerned, it's just a waste of time dealing with them. They're liars.
2: The president warning the U.S. is preparing for more airstrikes tonight. Funeral processions have begun for Iran's late supreme leader Ayatollah Ali Khamenei in the town of Najaf. Thousands of mourners are there. The president says the U.S. will give license to Ukraine to produce Patriot missile defense systems to help counter Russian attacks. Ukraine has been asking for the right to produce those for some time. All the uncertainty causing oil prices to jump 7%. The Dow has also tumbled 845 points. 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
9: And we continue here on Our American Stories, and we've been listening to Steve Bentz and the book he's written, 1972, pre-UO Trek, Nike shoes, and My Life with Them All. Let's continue with Bentz and his story.
10: Nike was born on May 1st of 1972. I didn't know it when I was at the University of Oregon running. I was on the track team, and I was kind of oblivious to everything going on around me. But I gradually started to learn that the Tiger shoes that I was wearing was actually Blue Ribbon Sports shoes. And Blue Ribbon Sports was a handshake deal between Bill Bowerman, the coach, and Phil Knight, the athlete, in 1964. Bowerman was a coach, but he was also, he experimented. He always loved problem solving. And so he's always trying to come up with stuff to make athletes better. And it could be anything. Like, he worked on track surfaces, and of course shoes, and even apparel. And so people would be wearing handmade shoes that he did, but he didn't have a really good business sense. Phil had that business sense. He was a athlete, he was a runner, he was coached by Bowerman. And so the two got together to create a new company. At the first, it was Blue Ribbon Sports, and Phil had written a paper in college at Stanford University that, just like cameras, were very good cameras were coming out of Germany, and they were expensive, but they were able to get good cameras out of Japan at a much cheaper price. And at the time, the competitive shoes were made in Germany. It was Adidas and Puma, and Phil speculated that you could make just as good shoes in Japan at a much cheaper price. And so they paired up, and they went to Japan to find somebody to make the shoes. A lot of them were designed by Bill Bowerman. And so they were able to mass produce good shoes for kids in high school at an affordable price. And that was the Tiger shoe. But Phil picked May 1st, 1972 as the birthday of Nike. The Nike brand was starting to evolve, but that was the day the letter he received from Japan, Onitsuka Tiger, that they would no longer allow him to sell Tiger shoes in the United States. And so when most of the company at the time heard that news, they thought, this is the worst day of our life. We're all out of jobs. But Phil said, no, this is the best day of our life. You know, we can create our own brand and control our own destiny. So that's when the Nike brand was born. Again, I was a little bit oblivious to the business part of it. I was just running. But Bowerman twice had me wear test shoes. And the first time, you know, I wore a pair of his test shoes, you know, he came in the locker room and said, "Hey, Benz, you wear a size 9, don't you?" I go, "Yeah." And he goes, "Try these out." So I was going out for a 6-mile run. And about 2 miles into it, my Achilles was really sore and my calf. I said, "Just my luck. When I'm supposed to be testing these shoes, I get hurt, right?" So I went back to the trainer and explained what was going on. He said, "Let me see those shoes." And he looked at them, and Bowerman flipped the bottoms. Instead of the padding under the heel, he put it under the forefoot. So it was, every time I took a step, it was putting a strain on my Achilles. And the trainer was saying, "You can't be a guinea pig for him. Your career and track is just a little too important. So why don't you take these shoes back to Bill and tell him you can't test anymore?" And I didn't want to do that at first, but I waited for a week and I felt confident, and I went into the office and I said, here's the shoes. And he said, "What do you think?" And I said, "Well, I got hurt wearing them." And he goes, "Well, what happened?" And I said, "Well, it's in my Achilles and calf area." And he goes, "Ah, that's great. That's what I thought would happen." And that was it. And I was thinking, like, what? He's either a mad scientist, you know, or he's testing me out, or maybe he's just hazing a freshman. I didn't know what it was. But anyway, I didn't want to deal with any of that anymore, so I didn't do that. But that was my lesson in, he was motivated to try to find the best things to make athletes better, and he wasn't afraid to fail. You know, a lot of company cultures, you know, failure is not good. You know, there's backstabbing and politics that goes into it. But Tom Clark at Nike at one point had a poster in his office that said, "The company that makes the most mistakes wins." You know, problems are good. The story about the waffle iron and Bill Bowerman making soles in his kitchen is partially true. But there's a lot of truth to the fact that, you know, he was constantly looking for ways to improve performance for athletes and weight, take weight out. So he did that. The first time he used the waffle iron, he put some rubber or whatever in there and he closed it. And when it stuck, you know, just kept it upper, but he had to throw that thing out. So he had a couple steps before he actually figured out how to do it. But the waffle iron was intriguing to him and he was trying to get that. But if you think about what a waffle looks like, they're indentations. And if you look at the outsole, it's the mirror of that. It goes the other direction. But it was the concept that he had. And then he worked locally with rubber makers and he was able to experiment with that until he got it right. But then they just got sheets of rubber with the waffle outsole that they made, and they just die cut it to go into the bottom of the shoes. Well, there's four of us that we went to talk to Tom Bowerman, Bill's son, who lives in Eugene in the house where Bowerman used to live. And we told Tom, first question, we said, when he got up in the morning, what was it like for him to innovate? And Tom said, Bill wouldn't even know what the word innovation means. He was a problem solver. He said, if he didn't have a problem to solve, you know, he wouldn't know what to do with himself. Innovation, the word innovation is overused these days. And even our innovation group, product innovation at Nike, they took the word innovation out of their title because it doesn't mean anything anymore. Track season started and there were 9 people listed in the newspaper that could run 800 meters or the half mile back then. And out of the 9 half milers with their personal best times in there, out of the 9, I was number 9. So I was the 9th person on the team going into the track season. And where I'd been promised maybe I could run a few races if I was good enough, I ended up winning my first 7 races there. And the seniors and juniors and sophomores weren't all that excited about it. And I went to the Pac-8 championships. It was the Pac-8, not the Pac-12 back then. Yeah, I ended up taking 2nd place at the Pac-8 championships. And they made note of where the USC guy was, the first USC guy. I looked behind me and he was in 4th place. In 1974, I was a junior. And Prefontaine by then was a good friend and teammate of mine, but he was competing on his own now. The previous year, he was still a University of Oregon student having a scholarship, and he was on the USA national team, which paid for all of his transportation, room and board, and so forth as he competed around Europe for the United States. And he said they also gave him $4 a day for spending money. But what he found out when he was running over there after one of the races that he won, one of the competitors suggested that they pick up their prize money and go out and have a few beers. And Priest was like, what prize money, right? All the money that came in for U.S. athletes went to the AAU, the Federation. the athletes that he had to compete against in Europe were getting prize money from the meets, and their governing bodies were supporting them financially. And so he was pissed, and he said, why should I care about the AAU? They don't care about me. So in 1974, he decided he was going to go to Europe, not compete in any AAU meets, and get his prize money. But he talked some of us to join him, including me. And I was kind of excited, you know, like I didn't know if I can continue my track season after my junior season, but I wanted to go to Europe and compete and see how I do. So I accepted that.
9: And you're listening to Steve Bentz tell the story of, in essence, the founding of Nike. And it's a heck of a story about running and sports and commerce. And in the end, this thing that, well, let's face it, Bowerman, as we already learned, didn't like the word innovation. And most innovators don't, because they're just trying to solve a problem. And indeed, it was a problem right in front of him that had to do with his coaching and with winning. And in the end, that's what he really wanted to do, have an advantage over everyone. And the net benefit was he created this remarkable sneaker company. When we come back, more of the story of me, pre, and the birth of Nike. And we're listening to author Steve Bentz here on Our American Stories.

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8: And we continue with Our American Stories and the story of Nike and how it came to be, and so much more about the running world in the 1970s in its infancy that would spawn what we now know as the modern world of track and field, and so much more, including marathons, which before the 70s were barely anything anyone knew about. In 1974, running phenom Steve Prefontaine decided to take a stand against the Amateur Athletic Union, the AAU, which demanded that athletes who wished to remain amateur for the Olympics not be paid for appearances in track meets, even though they drew large crowds that generated millions of dollars. At this time, the AAU was taking away the amateur status of athletes who were endorsed in any way. Because Pre was accepting free gear from Nike, he was subjected to the AAU's rulings, and he found himself living on food stamps. He spoke very publicly against the AAU and asked his friend and Oregon track teammate Steve Bentz to join him in Europe to race in defiance against the AAU. Here again is Steve Bentz.
9: We started in Finland. Prefontaine had to help us get into a meet. In the first three track meets, I won, and I got my prize money, which was $27 at each meet. So I had three times $27 for my first three races. So it wasn't much, but it was illegal. It was against the rules of NCAA and the AAU. Now, the European competitors picked up their prize money, but we weren't supposed to do that. So I was being rebellious because of Pre. He was talking us into do that, and we were supporting him, probably because he thought there was safety in numbers. And in 1978, this is after Prefontaine died, Congress passed a law that changed the whole thing. It abolished the AAU and allowed athletes to start being able to win money, which changed the whole sport and in a way vindicated us, in my opinion. The next story I'll tell is on May 29th, 1975. And anybody that knows Prefontaine history knows that he died on May 30th, 1975. So this is the Thursday. There was a track meet that evening, and Pre had invited the Finnish national team to come to Oregon to compete. But the last race of this tour was going to be at Hayward Field, and it was going to be that evening, May 29th. But Pre came into our apartment with Mark and I. We left the door unlocked, and he just felt at home. So he always come in and out, and he insisted that we go over to his house and play spades, play cards. Because he was so hyper, because he had to have a good meet that evening to be able to recover some of the money. And he had promised that he was going to try to break the American record in the 5,000 meters to get as many people in the stands as possible. And Pre ran his race. And then afterwards, we went back to our dorms, showered, and Pre had graduated. So he went to be with the Finns at a party. Went to bed that night. I had a final exam the next day. So I knew I had to get up and study. And at 6 o'clock in the morning, a phone rang. And it was a friend who had graduated the previous year and said, I just heard on the radio that Prefontaine died. And I was like, no, he couldn't have. We were just with him all day yesterday. He was just here last night, that kind of thing. So I called the radio station, and they said it was true that he was in a single car accident and that he was dead. And I just remember taking my books and going over to the student union, because I had to study. And I remember, oh boy. There was music in the background playing, and I remember it was Wishing You Were Here. Yeah. That hit me. Just hit me again. I thought about what inspired me most about him, and it was reflecting back to the Europe and defying the AAU. And even in that track meet the night before, he was defying the AAU by putting that on. He wasn't allowed to put on a meet, but they backed off at the last minute. But just his rebellious spirit, and his fight for justice. I wanted to be that. I wanted to live that. And so that became a part of who I was, or who I am. And Phil Knight later said, if Nike could have the personality of any human being, the personality he'd want is that of Steve Prefontaine. There's a place called Pre's Rock in Eugene, which is where Prefontaine died, where his car flipped and it killed him. And people will go to Pre's Rock to honor him. And they leave stuff. They leave shoes, they leave clothing, and all those kinds of things. He was 24 years old when he died. It was 1975. And people still go to the Rock, and kids are still inspired by him. And when I've been up there, sometimes I've talked to people. For example, one time I talked to a husband and wife who were coaching in the Midwest somewhere. And I said, what is it about Pre that your athletes love, which inspires them the most? And she said, it's because he's so blue collar. He works so hard. He was so competitive. The kids just believe if they do the same thing, you know, if they work hard and do what they have to do, they can excel as well. And, you know, it's not his accomplishments that people admire him for. Although he had every American record from 2,000 meters up to 10,000 meters, it's not the accomplishments that that people talk about. It's how he lived his life and how he competed. And many times runners, lead runners will just sit in the back until the last half lap and then kick in and win the race. Pre wanted to go out and be in front. Every race that he ran, he called a performance, and he was doing it for the people in the stands. And he would say, if you run in the back and just kick at the last 200 meters, that's chicken. He just did not believe that that was the right way to run a race. The only way to really run a race is in the front, flat out, as hard as you can go, and run as fast as you can every time. But also, one of the things that Coach Dellinger, Bill Dellinger, who was the assistant coach for the runners at the University of Oregon, he said the one thing he noticed about Pre is he never missed a workout. He never missed a race. He was there all the time. And Pre confided, you know, there were times that he wasn't feeling good, but he wouldn't tell anybody. He would go out there and run anyway. So it's just that honorable, competitive, hardworking ethic, I think, is what young people today look up to. Now, when I started with Nike, to me, it was just a bunch of runners getting together and moving into the next part of our life. And I was trying to figure out, what was I going to do? I was teaching and coaching, and maybe I could have done that for my whole life. But I was looking for that job that inspired me, that kind of was meaningful to me, purposeful to me. And I didn't know Nike was going to be it. But when the company started, when BRS started importing Tiger's shoes from Japan, Phil placed his first order to Japan for 300 pair of shoes. And so that was 1964 Tiger shoes. And then, you know, maybe, I don't know where we got up to about 1 million pair. I'm really only talking about footwear because that's what I have my experience. And we usually talk in pairage. And when I told my mother I was working for Nike, and she asked me, what's Nike? And I told her about Bill Bowerman and Phil Knight, and we're making shoes for runners and stuff. She says, you went to college? I'm going to tell my friends that you're a shoe salesman or whatever, you know? And she says, why don't you work for a company that makes something that a lot of people will buy, right? That's the way she was thinking back then. That's the way we were all thinking, you know? It was a small market. But because of jogging in particular, runners and average everyday people started getting running shoes to run in, because now we were starting to jogging. It just wasn't for elite runners. And people were wearing them to knock around and walk around in because they were comfortable and lightweight. So we didn't start wanting to change the world. We were just trying to improve performance for runners. But the thing was taking off. So when people find out that it was a group of runners that started this company, and that's the culture that we have, it makes sense. You know, no one can imagine a bunch of football players getting together and doing this, or basketball players or whatever, but a bunch of runners, we pulled it off. And so the culture that we have as a company comes from that. I'm now settled down in Beaverton, Oregon. I've lived in my house for over 30 years. I adopted a girl in Taiwan when we were there. We adopted a girl in Korea when we were there. I had a son in the United States. We moved back to Korea. My youngest was born in Korea. And they've all grown up here in this house. Now I have four grandchildren, you know, ages 0, 2, 4, and 6. They're over here all the time, you know, talking. So there's a big group, my four kids and those four grandchildren. And looking back on a career that has been incredibly rewarding and being a part, you know, I never claimed to be a Phil Knight or, you know, anything major. I mean, I was just a guy getting the job done, a math nerd that was excited about being a part of running still, about a part of the running culture. And when you have an opportunity to do something bigger than yourself and genuinely enjoy working with people, it's a pretty rewarding experience. And that's where I am right now in my life.
8: And a terrific job on the storytelling and production by Greg Hengler. And a special thanks to Steve Bentz, author of 1972 Pre-UO Trek, Nike Shoes, and My Life with Them All. 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Phil Knight, the founder all the way through. We love founders here on this show. The story of Nike here on Our American Stories.
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16: Partly sunny for your Wednesday with warmer conditions. Your 5-degree guarantee, 85. Partly cloudy tonight and mild as temperatures fall back to the mid-60s. For your complete first warning forecast, tune in to WENY News. I'm meteorologist Catherine Schwamm.
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17: I'm Michelle Franzen. At the NATO summit in Turkey, President Trump announcing that the memo of understanding between the U.S. and Iran is over. That break in the ceasefire follows Iran's strikes on boats in the Strait of Hormuz, he says, and the U.S. retaliating. The president, ahead of talks with Ukraine's President Zelensky, told reporters more U.S. strikes could happen.
18: They were in the strait, which they have every right to be. And so we hit them very hard last night. Very, very hard. Probably hit them hard again tonight. I'll give them a little warning. We're going to hit them hard tonight.
17: Ahead of talks with Ukraine's leader, the president expressed optimism that a ceasefire deal between Ukraine and Russia is getting closer, saying he's also in contact with Russia's president.
18: You know, I used an analogy, and it sounds simple, but it's sort of true. You have two kids in a park, and they don't like each other, and they start fighting. Sometimes you have to let them fight, let them see that It's tough, you know, it's tough. Fighting is tough.
17: Drone strikes from both sides have been ramping up in recent weeks. New concerns over the status of Republican Senator Mitch McConnell's health. Few details have been made public since McConnell's spokesperson confirmed he was admitted to the hospital on June 14th. Now Democrats are pushing for answers.
19: In a letter to the 84-year-old seven-term senator, Kentucky's Democratic governor says citizens of his state have grown increasingly concerned about Mitch McConnell's health and his ability to hold office. Andy Beshear asks that McConnell fully update Kentuckians on his current status. Top Republicans in the Senate say they've spoken with McConnell this week by phone, describing him as engaged and eager to return to work. But McConnell's office has not said why he remains hospitalized.
17: ABC's Stephen Portnoy. Thousands of people have been forced to evacuate due to wildfires sweeping across southern Europe. Hundreds of firefighters battling to contain those blazes in southern Spain and France. Parts of France are seeing triple-digit temperatures, and it marks the third heat wave to hit Europe so far this summer. 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
25: It's Matt Aceto. The town of Lansing continues to weigh the pros and cons of a data center. Here's Tompkins County legislator Mike Sigler.
26: Why is TerraWulf looking at Lansing? You know, some people say it's the water, and it's not really the water. It's the fact that they can get this much power to site. So you have two large power lines running to the site, used to take power out of the town and put it onto the grid. Now it's going to bring power in. So they can scale up to 360 megawatts, I believe, or over 300 megawatts of power they can get to site. This initial phase is 150 megawatts.
25: Sigler says the infrastructure is already there. The victim of a fatal crash in Schuyler County has been identified. Prasanna Alter of New Jersey died Sunday after a collision in Cayuta. According to state police, the Tesla the 31-year-old was riding in ran a red light at Alpine Junction and was struck by a Dodge Charger. Three others in the Tesla, all from New Jersey, were taken to the hospital, along with the driver of the Charger, 52-year-old Brian Woodworth of Elmira. Troopers say the investigation is ongoing. Residents in Ithaca may experience reduced water pressure today. The fire department is conducting hydrant tests in varying locations throughout the city. People in the work zone could also see loose sediment in their water. And a local band will strum guitars tonight in Newfield. The Ithaca Bottom Boys will perform at Mill Park. The group put out a self-titled album in 2018. Organizers call tonight's show super rare. Music gets underway at 6 o'clock. Local news matters. I'm Matt Aceto.
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16: Partly sunny and warmer Wednesday with a 5-degree guarantee of 85. Fair skies tonight, mild with a low 64. Partly sunny and warm, as well as humid, with isolated thunderstorms starting late in the day. For your complete first warning forecast, tune in to WENY News. I'm meteorologist Catherine Chuang.
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28: All right, let's do it. 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Jamie Markley, David Van Camp, Scott Robbins. Uh-huh. Ceasefire, that's what they called it.
29: Yeah. Well, no more.
28: Well, no. I mean, it,
29: I mean, you can't.
28: It's like lob here and there, and then there's ships involved, and yeah, we hit them hard.
29: Yeah.
28: Not as hard as we can.
2: Are you telling me today, then, are you telling me today that Iran lied about their intentions?
28: Yes.
29: Yeah.
2: No.
28: Yeah.
29: Yeah.
2: Those trustworthy folks there that you can always believe, Tough for me to accept that.
29: And I guess their official line is that these boats that they hit were going outside of the approved route that Iran had set up, so they decided to hit them. And the Trumpster was like, yeah, we're not doing that. So we'll drop a few missiles, you know, blow up some satellite infrastructure that they were, or radar infrastructure that they were rebuilding. Mm-hmm. So let's just do this. And it probably will get loud again later today. That's what the Trumpster said. And he said also this morning, pretty much done negotiating with the Iranians.
28: Yes. And this is what you both called for yesterday. I was with you. It's like, how long are you going to put up with this?
18: Me? I think it's over. I don't want to deal with them anymore. They're scum. You know what scum is? They're scum. They're sick people. They're led by sick people. And they're vicious, violent people. And if they had a nuclear weapon, they'd use it. As far as I'm concerned, it's over. I'll speak to our negotiators. They want to negotiate. They're good people. Steve Witkoff, Jared Kushner. But they have to come back to me. As far as I'm concerned, it's just a waste of time dealing with them. They're liars. We make a deal. And if I make a deal with him, we have a deal. And he goes out, he talks. We make a deal. Everyone's agreed. No nuclear weapon. We make a deal. They go outside, talk to the press. They say, we never even talked about it. There's something wrong with them. They're cuckoo.
2: Well,
29: yeah.
2: There you go.
28: Yeah, and a lot of people thought, well, they're just trying to buy time. That's what they do.
2: They've been doing it for decades.
28: There are other people that would say, actually, we were the ones buying time, getting the oil prices down, because this is far from over. There are a lot of other plans at play.
29: Well, and also, yeah, just getting oil to market, period.
28: Yeah.
29: Forget about the price of it. Just trying to avoid falling off the cliff. And so, yeah, we'll see what happens moving forward. I mean, I don't know. It's just I think I'm going to adopt the term that that Scott has used for this over the last several months is I'm getting whiplash.
28: Yeah.
29: Because
28: yeah.
29: It wouldn't surprise me in the least if President Trump then goes out and says the Iranians, good people, they say that was a little mistake. The ceasefire and the memorandum of understanding is back on. I wouldn't be surprised at this point.
28: No, but this is where I'm at. As far as what I believe is going to happen, this is far from over.
29: Mm-hmm.
28: And you're going to get through the midterms, and then they are going to get hit really hard.
29: Yeah.
28: That's what I believe is actually going to happen.
2: They never signed the Memorandum of Understanding Hallmark card we sent them.
28: Well, they signed it, but they lie.
2: We didn't get one back, but it was, yeah.
28: Yeah. And if they did sign it, we couldn't read it anyway.
29: Yeah, right.
28: Doesn't matter.
2: No, we need the translation.
28: And then are they going to get hit again tonight? This was funny to me.
18: We go tonight? You know, normally I wouldn't tell you. I wouldn't tell you, but you know what? There's not a thing they can do about it. So the answer is probably.
28: Yeah, probably.
29: All right, there you go.
28: Yeah, probably going to happen. And was there a little mistake made?
29: There was. I laughed about this a little bit. So he's meeting with all these different European leaders, obviously, and...

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1: The 2027 spending plan in Tompkins County, a long way from complete. Legislative Chair Shauna Black.
2: We are waiting for our county administrator to come up with his budget. He will present that in September. From there, we will hear from all of our departments. 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Trim your budgets if you can.
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3: ABC News, I'm Michelle Franzen. After wrapping up at the NATO summit in Turkey, President Trump, flanked by Secretary of State Marco Rubio and Treasury Secretary Scott Bessent, called the summit successful. Earlier, the president told reporters that the memo of understanding is over due to Iran's strikes on vessels in the Strait of Hormuz and said the U.S. responded with strikes.
4: We attacked Kerg Island last night. We knocked out a piece. I said, don't touch the oil because maybe we'll take over Kerg Island. We may take over Kerg Island. It's not a thing they can do about it.
3: The president also signaling the U.S. may carry out more strikes against Iranian targets. A federal appeals court in Washington ruling it will not set aside a lower court's order that ordered President Trump's name be removed from the Kennedy Center exterior. Emmy nominations are out. The series Hacks setting the record for the most nominations in a single year in the comedy category with 24, and The Pitt leading this year's drama category with 25 nominations. This is ABC News.
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5: It's Matt Aceto. Ithaca is considering adopting a new policy. A proposed resolution would make the Common Council more involved with IPD grant applications. Specifically, the policy would make police provide details on tactical equipment and how that equipment would fit the city's public safety priorities. In April, some council members voiced concerns about IPD receiving ballistic shields, helmets, and other de-escalation gear. The council gets together tonight at 6 at Ithaca City Hall. An Ithaca group that works with law enforcement might see a new member. City leaders are considering appointing Augustine Dowdu to the Community Police Board. He would serve through 2027. Dowdu currently studies at Ithaca College. A Cornell educator will lead the way in a new university initiative. Dyson School professor Matt Marks has been named Vice Provost for Entrepreneurship, Innovation, and External Engagement. As the founding director of the newly established Center for Entrepreneurship and Innovation, the Cornell Chronicle reports, Marks will work to commercialize the university's breakthrough scientific discoveries. In other educational news, TC3's Board of Trustees will see continuity. Matt McSherry will serve the board for 7 more years. He was recently reappointed by Cortland County legislators. McSherry has been a trustee since 2012. And in sports, the Yankees visit the Rays this evening. First pitch, 6:40. We got more news on our website, 607newsnow.com. We cover Tompkins County, Tioga County, and Cortland County as well. Local news matters. I'm Matt Aceto.
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6: Partly sunny for your Wednesday with warmer conditions. Your 5-degree guarantee, 85. Partly cloudy tonight and mild as temperatures fall back to the mid-60s. For your complete first warning forecast, tune in to WENY News. I'm meteorologist Catherine Schwamm.
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1: ABC News, I'm Michelle Franzen. Following the NATO summit in Turkey, President Trump says he believes war will not break out again with Iran, despite the president announcing that the memo of understanding was over after Iran fired on vessels in the Strait of Hormuz and the U.S. carried out retaliatory strikes. Here's ABC's Selena Wang.
2: When it comes to Iran, the president has been sending a lot of mixed messaging on this as well. The president had just weeks ago called the Iranian people he was negotiating with strong, rational, now calling them scum, sick people. The president saying what changed is that he got to know them.
1: During talks with Ukraine's leader on the sidelines, the president expressed optimism that Ukraine and Russia want to finalize a ceasefire deal. It comes as Ukraine and Russia have ramped up drone and missile strikes. In Boston today, 4,000 nurses at Brigham and Women's Hospital walking off the job and are picketing for a one-day strike. They're calling for better wages and benefits. The hospital says it's using temporary workers to provide health care. This is ABC News.
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4: It's Matt Aceto. The town of Lansing continues to weigh the pros and cons of a data center. Here's Tompkins County legislator Mike Sigler.
5: Why is TerraWulf looking at Lansing? You know, some people say it's the water, and it's not really the water. It's the fact that they can get this much power to site. So you have two large power lines running to the site. You used to take power out of the town and put it onto the grid. Now it's going to bring power in. So they can scale up to 360 megawatts, I believe, or over 300 megawatts of power they can get to site. This initial phase is 150 megawatts.
4: Sigler says the infrastructure is already there. The victim of a fatal crash in Schuyler County has been identified. Prasanna Alter of New Jersey died Sunday after a collision in Cayuta. According to state police, the Tesla the 31-year-old was riding in ran a red light at Alpine Junction and was struck by a Dodge Charger. Three others in the Tesla, all from New Jersey, were taken to the hospital, along with the driver of the Charger, 52-year-old Brian Woodworth of Elmira. Troopers say the investigation is ongoing. Residents in Ithaca may experience reduced water pressure today. The fire department is conducting hydrant tests in varying locations throughout the city. People in the work zone could also see loose sediment in their water. And a local band will strum guitars tonight in Newfield. The Ithaca Bottom Boys will perform at Mill Park. The group put out a self-titled album in 2018. Organizers call tonight's show super rare. Music gets underway at 6 o'clock. Local news matters. I'm Matt Aceto.
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6: Partly sunny and warmer Wednesday with a 5-degree guarantee of 85. Fair skies tonight, mild with a low 64. Partly sunny and warm, as well as humid, with isolated thunderstorms starting late in the day. For your complete first warning forecast, tune in to WENY News. I'm meteorologist Catherine Chuang.
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0: On June 14th, there's been little word since.
1: In a letter to the 84-year-old seven-term senator, Kentucky's Democratic governor says citizens of his state have grown increasingly concerned about Mitch McConnell's health and his ability to hold office. Andy Beshear asks that McConnell fully update Kentuckians on his current status. Top Republicans in the Senate say they've spoken with McConnell this week by phone, describing him as engaged and eager to return to work. But McConnell's office has not said why he remains hospitalized.
0: ABC's Stephen Portnoy. A federal judge in New York today ordering President Trump to pay what he owes E. Jean Carroll after a jury held him liable for sexual abusing and defaming her. Judge Lewis Kaplan ordering disbursement of the $5 million judgment plus almost $800,000 in interest. 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
8: I'm Matthew Adams. A Cortland County fire is contained. Virgil firefighters responded late last night to a blaze at the Greek Peak campground. Most of it was knocked down a little after midnight with no reported injuries. The fire department remained on the scene overnight, putting out hot spots. The Newfield Central School District is striving to maintain money momentum. Superintendent Jesse Harper.
9: I was just speaking with our board president, Christina Ward, about this. And one of the things about the fiscal stress scores, it's a lagging indicator. It is from the prior year. So even when Newfield received that designation, they had already started making corrections.
8: Harper, who was appointed last year, adds the district is on more solid fiscal ground. A toy sold at Target is unsafe. That's according to the U.S. Consumer Product Safety Commission, which says Gigglescape under-the-sea popping toys pose a choking hazard. Around 49,000 sold from August 2025 through January are part of the recall. Visit 607newsnow.com for more info. TC3's Board of Trustees will see continuity. Matt McSherry will serve the board for 7 more years. He was recently appointed by Cortland County legislators. McSherry has been a trustee since 2012. And finally, a delay is likely in Danby. Tompkins County Highway crews are paving on Bald Hill Road, which is down to a single lane between Comfort Road and Route 96B. Flaggers will direct traffic, but drivers are encouraged to avoid the area if possible. The work is scheduled from 6 a.m. to 6 p.m. today and tomorrow, depending on weather. Local news matters. In Ithaca, I'm Matthew Adams.
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10: Partly sunny in the Finger Lakes this afternoon, a high of 85 degrees. Partly cloudy tonight, overnight low 65. Warm and humid tomorrow with a slight chance of a thunderstorm, 90. Cloudy and cooler for Friday, showers and thunderstorms, 80. And beautiful over the weekend, sunshine, highs near 80.
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13: 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Jamie Markley, David Van Camp, Scott Robbins. 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
17: Well, the president doing a press conference after the NATO meeting and all that stuff. He brought up several times the idea that Iran really wants him dead. And they do. I think he's come to terms with that. And he explained why he's brought that up.
13: Okay.
18: The life of a president is very dangerous. It's 5.2%. You know what a race car driver is? 0.1%. A bull rider, that looks pretty dangerous to me. It's 0.1%. No, it's 5.2% is you don't make it. You should have told me you're an excellent reporter. You should have told me that years ago. Maybe I wouldn't have run. It's a very dangerous profession. No, I'm number one on the kill list for Iran. They're lovely people. I'm number one. So I don't know. I can't tell you that, but I don't really care because I'm doing my job and I'm doing it, I hope, better than anybody's ever done it because we have a country that's hot and really, really successful. But I mentioned it only because it's on the list. I mean, it came out. There was another list came out yesterday and I'm number one on, I like being number one on TikTok better, but I'm number one on the list for killing.
13: Gosh, never be another one like him.
19: Casey, count that down for us.
13: That's something.
19: Isn't that something?
13: Yes, very much so.
19: Number one on the list. Who puts the list out?
13: I guess they would have that through intelligence.
19: I guess. Well, yeah.
13: It only makes sense.
17: Yeah, the Iranians are not exactly, shy about that.
19: Well, no.
17: With all the death to America stuff and during the dead Ayatollah's, funeral parade, you had people out there saying, kill Trump.
13: Oh, yeah. Yeah. And death to America, all that stuff. You know, we were talking earlier about NATO, the get together, and, you know, Trump saying, stop trade with Spain. We don't need them. I'm done. They're not going to pay their fair share. Everybody else is stepping up. They're not going to do it. And then, you know, people on the left, they'll freak out about that. Oh, you know what that would mean for the price of fill in the blank, everything else. This is part of what he does as far as negotiating to get people to pay up. And you think about all of the pearl clutching over NATO for years and years now from the left. Mm-hmm. And where are we at with it? They're stepping up like they haven't really ever.
17: Yeah.
13: You hear Mark Rutte, the chief? What he happened to say today, listen to this.
20: I just like the man. I think what he's doing for NATO is great news. President Trump basically achieving what since Eisenhower American presidents tried to achieve, which is to equalize the defense spending between the U.S. and Europe.
13: Yes.
17: That guy is a world-class keister kisser.
19: Yeah, he is.
17: He really is.
19: Yes, he is.
13: Yes. And you know why?
17: Trump's making his job easy.
13: Because that is the most important relationship he has, and he knows it. I mean, all these other people, well, we're not going to be bullied. Well, we're not going to. No, you weren't paying.
17: Yeah.
13: I mean, when you just look at it, you can say whatever you want about Trump and his tactics, fine. But he's gotten results on that. There's just no denying it.
19: There is a man crush there, though.
13: Oh, yeah. Yeah, well.
19: Hey, I love him.
13: Well, I just like the man. And I like what he's done.
19: Yeah.
13: Well, yeah, and then, you know, all of the talk of us helping out Ukraine, the deals that have been done. And that war gets very little attention now. Mm-hmm. And I suppose that's because media doesn't see that it's a win for them at all to keep bringing things back up. It's kind of amazing what Ukraine's been able to do.
17: Sure.
13: As far as the drone strikes in Russia.
17: Yeah.
13: And I think Trump had also said something about, if you remember, you know, Biden would have been saying, you know, well, don't use our stuff as far as this with Russia. And we're like, no, go ahead. No, that's fine.
17: Well, that's part of the strategy behind basically laundering the weapons through NATO allies or through European countries. So the U.S. doesn't sell directly to Ukraine. They're selling to, you know, France or Germany, and Germany is giving the weapons. And so then and at that point, it's like, well, if we're not directly supplying them anymore, then, hey, we had nothing to do with, you know, that oil facility that went boom.
13: Exactly.
19: Yeah, what, when we get rid of it, we don't know. I mean, they do whatever they want
17: we
19: to.
17: We sold it,
19: right?
17: You know?
19: Yeah.
17: Hey, man, it's like if I sell Scott a, if I sell Scott a car and he uses it to run over Jamie, I just sold the car.

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4: ABC News, I'm Michelle Franzen. At the end of the NATO summit in Turkey, President Trump announced the memo of understanding between the U.S. and Iran is over due to Iran's strikes on vessels in the Strait of Hormuz and the U.S. retaliating. President Trump also speaking with Ukraine's President Zelensky about the ongoing war with Russia. ABC's Selena Wang has more.
5: Zelensky was there. He sat face-to-face with President Trump. The president did make a commitment to help Ukraine make these Patriot air defense missiles, something that Zelensky has repeatedly been asking for, but it really appears that the Iran war has overshadowed a lot of this summit.
4: A recent analysis by Georgetown University showing many Americans relying on the Affordable Care Act have seen their costs double, sometimes triple. Public filings show 77 insurers with Obamacare are proposing a year of increased premiums. A judge spared former Wisconsin judge Hannah Dugan from prison for ushering a Mexican defendant out of her courtroom to evade ICE agents during an immigration operation. This is ABC News.
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7: I'm Matthew Adams. The debate over a data center in Lansing continues to grow. Tompkins County Legislator Mike Sigler, who represents Lansing, says it's a conversation happening near and far.
8: I think that there's certainly a national push. I mean, everywhere in the country, you see this kind of anti-data center continue to come out. And it's just interesting to me because, I mean, the country's a big place. You know, every data center is different. Some people say, well, we don't need data centers. I'm like, well, I think you probably do. If people are building them, there's a reason they're building them.
7: Lansing's planning board is currently reviewing a proposal from TerraWulf, who wants to build a data center at a former power plant site on the shore of Cayuga Lake. SUNY Cortland is welcoming a new member to the president's cabinet. Renee Wells was appointed as Chief Diversity and Inclusion Officer late last month. She joins Cortland with over 20 years of experience in higher education, most recently serving as Vice President for Diversity, Equity, and Inclusion at Queen's University of Charlotte. Wells began in the role last Thursday. An Ithaca group that works with law enforcement might see a new member.
9: City leaders are considering appointing Augustine Dowdu to the community police board. He would serve through 2027. Dowdu currently studies at Ithaca College. Matt Aceto, WHCU News.
7: And the victim of a fatal crash in Schuyler County has been identified. Prasanna Atler of New Jersey died Sunday after a collision in Cayuga. According to state police, the Tesla the 31-year-old was riding in ran a red light at Alpine Junction and was struck by a Dodge Charger. Three others in the Tesla, all from New Jersey, were taken to the hospital along with the driver of the Charger, 52-year-old Brian Woodworth of Elmira. Troopers say the investigation is ongoing. I'm Matthew Adams.
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10: A beautiful day in the Finger Lakes, a mix of sun and clouds, and highs near 85 this afternoon. Partly cloudy tonight, overnight low 65. Warmer tomorrow, humid with a chance of a thunderstorm, highs near 90. Cloudy and cooler Friday with showers and thunderstorms, 80. And sunny this weekend too, highs near 80.
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1: Thought it was interesting. Meghan McArdle, I don't always agree with what she has to write, but I find her writing interesting nonetheless. And I think she hit the nail on the head with this Graham Platner thing and what the project has been for progressives all around the country. And she writes, so John Mulaney, the comedian, had a bit years and years ago that Trump was a poor person's idea of a rich person. And okay, it was a hilarious bit about the excesses of Donald Trump. And it was supposed to be a dunk, but actually described his political appeal, she writes. Dems trying to tap that same populist energy instead selected a rich person's idea of a poor person. And that's absolutely true. And they did it with Fetterman, too.
2: Yeah,
0: that is true. And it's going down in flames. All right, we got to get to Nimrod. This is a good one.
3: When the going gets tough.
4: Damn it, this is too hard.
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4: I love the poorly educated.
0: All right. Nimrod's in the News. We go to Coral Gables, Florida, and I like the way the story starts. A pantsless man illegally entered two Coral Gables apartments that have been left unlocked. Early Sunday.
2: Unlocked.
0: Yeah, that's Nimrod-y right there.
2: Yeah, you don't want to do that.
0: But Noah Dutzer, who's 26, allegedly entered a woman's apartment while she was out. She was alerted by a neighbor who said he heard footsteps coming from her apartment because she's not there at the time. She's out late. She checked her in-home security cameras and saw Dutzer had been inside her apartment for hours, touching his genitals on her couch and filling a cup he had with him with her Fireball whiskey.
1: Oh, come on. Hey, not the Fireball.
0: Oh, yeah.
2: Yeah, man.
0: Dutzer rummaged through the victim's sofa, went in and out of her bedroom, and walked in and out of her apartment multiple times before sleeping on her couch. One of the times he left that apartment, he goes to this other apartment, goes in, and is using his phone's light in the bathroom, and then goes into a bedroom. Guy goes, hey, because he's pantsless. He has no pants on. He's like, get out of here. And he's like, my bad, my bad. Finally, the cops show up, arrest the guy. My bad. Drinking. Man, oh, man. That's Nimrod's in the News.
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13: Partly sunny in the Finger Lakes this afternoon, a high of 85 degrees. Partly cloudy tonight, overnight low 65. Warm and humid tomorrow with a slight chance of a thunderstorm, 90. Cloudy and cooler for Friday, showers and thunderstorms, 80. And beautiful over the weekend, sunshine, highs near 80.
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14: From ABC News, I'm Michelle Franzen. The Senate race in Maine heating up with pressure mounting for Democratic candidate Graham Plattner to drop out of the U.S. Senate race following new accusations of sexual assault. ABC's Jay O'Brien says that race is crucial to which party will control the Senate.
15: Under Maine law, Plattner has just 5 days to drop out to be removed from the ballot. State Democrats would then have 2 weeks to select a new candidate, but there's no exact roadmap for how that process would go. Overnight, the executive director of the Democratic Party of Maine saying Plattner's team has reached out, accusing them of trying to dictate the next steps.
14: In Turkey, the NATO summit wrapping up, but before leaving, President Trump fielded questions from reporters centering on Iran. The president says the temporary ceasefire ended after Iran fired on ships in the Strait of Hormuz. ABC's Karen Travers has more.
16: The president also had declared today that that memo signed by the two countries is over, that the ceasefire is dead, and that he thinks that negotiating at this point with the Iranians is a, quote, waste of time. But there are still mixed messages from the president on where this goes from here, because he was also indicating that he thought his special envoy for the Mideast, Steve Witkoff, and his son-in-law, Jared Kushner, could potentially continue engaging with the Iranians, even as he was saying, it's over.
14: President Trump already lost a Supreme Court, which turned away his appeal last week. But President Trump is now hoping the courts will step in to keep him from having to pay E. Jean Carroll in a defamation case.
17: The $5 million defamation award to writer E. Jean Carroll stemmed from what President Trump said about an earlier case Carroll brought in which Trump was found liable for sexual assault. The president denied he committed any offense, and even after the nation's highest court rejected his final appeal in the defamation case last week, he's now filed another notice of an appeal of this latest order to pay.
14: ABC's Stephen Portnoy reporting. On Wall Street, stocks are down. 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
23: I'm Matthew Adams. The Tompkins County Department is preparing to make a long-awaited move. The Office for the Aging will begin serving clients from its new location near the airport on July 20th. The county purchased the property at 31 Dutch Mill Road in August last year to temporarily house two departments during the construction of the Center of Government in Ithaca. COFA is sharing the building with the Assessment Department, which moved in on March 16th. After a few rough fiscal years, Newfield School District is in better shape. Superintendent Jesse Harper.
24: One of my priorities this year was to maintain that fiscal position, and we have done that, but it comes up quickly, and it takes a long time to correct. So we're still in that process.
23: Newfield was removed from the state comptroller's list of districts in fiscal distress in 2025. Ithaca is considering adopting a new policy. A proposed resolution would make Common Council more involved with IPD grant applications. Specifically, the policy would make police provide details on tactical equipment and how it would fit the city's public safety priorities. In April, some council members voiced concerns about IPD receiving ballistic shields, helmets, and other de-escalation gear. The council gets together tonight at 6 in Ithaca City Hall. And New York is making egg producers pay for collusion. Last Monday, Attorney General Tish James secured a settlement with Calmaine Foods, Versova Centrum, and Hickman's Egg Ranch. Investigators found the three secretly communicated with each other from June 2022 to March 2025 to inflate egg prices. As part of the agreement, the companies will donate 53 million eggs to food banks in 16 states and pay a $3.3 million fine. I'm Matthew Adams.
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13: A beautiful day in the Finger Lakes, a mix of sun and clouds, and highs near 85 this afternoon. Partly cloudy tonight, overnight low 65. Warmer tomorrow, humid with a chance of a thunderstorm, highs near 90. Cloudy and cooler Friday with showers and thunderstorms, 80. And sunny this weekend too, highs near 80.
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1: 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We'll have the latest developments. Also, the number of middle-aged Americans is falling, those between 45 and 64. Why it's happening and what it means broadly. And making the case that AI is making us dumber. 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
3: Brands and immigrant rights groups are demanding a third-party investigation into Tuesday's fatal shooting of a Mexican national in Houston. Mexico's president also says her government will pursue new legal action against the U.S. for the death. ABC's Jim Ryan says ICE called it self-defense.
4: According to his son, Lorenzo Salgado Araujo had been in the U.S. for nearly 35 years working in construction. On Tuesday, ICE officers attempted to pull him over, but say that he sped away and then tried to run over an agent with his van. Hours after the incident, protesters were on the same street where Araujo was shot to death.
3: President Trump signaled the U.S. could carry out more strikes against Iran in response to Iran's firing on vessels in the Strait of Hormuz this week. The president says he does not think the war will resume. In Utah this hour, court resuming for the third day of hearings for Tyler Robinson, the man charged with last year's murder of conservative influencer Charlie Kirk. This is ABC News.
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5: I'm Matthew Adams. Ithaca is launching the Downtown Revitalization Initiative planning process. The city will hold its first local planning committee meeting next week. Members will provide an overview of the DRI process and schedule and begin discussions on investment goals in the project area. The meeting is scheduled from 10 to noon Tuesday at the Tompkins County Public Library. Ithaca won the $10 million state development grant in April. The town of Lansing continues to weigh the pros and cons of a data center. Tompkins County Legislator Mike Sigler.
6: Why is TerraWulf looking at Lansing? You know, some people say it's the water, and it's not really the water. It's the fact that they can get this much power to site. So you have two large power lines running to the site. You used to take power out of the town and put it onto the grid. Now it's going to bring power in. So they can scale up to 360 megawatts, I believe, or over 300 megawatts of power they can get to site. This initial phase is 150 megawatts.
5: Tompkins County Legislator Mike Sigler. Elsewhere in the county, they're looking to renew a lease at the DMV building in Ithaca. A resolution to renew a five-year agreement was postponed last month to gather more information after a problem was discovered. Deputy County Administrator Norma Jane.
7: We were not aware of any issues at the Department of Motor Vehicles, but in fact there is a issue with the roof. Apparently it has been there for some time.
5: Lawmakers are expected to discuss the matter at the Facilities and Infrastructure meeting next Thursday morning. And a Cornell educator will lead the way in a new university initiative. Dyson School Professor Matt Marks has been named Vice Provost for Entrepreneurship, Innovation, and External Engagement. The Cornell Chronicle reports Marks will work to commercialize the university's breakthrough scientific discoveries. I'm Matthew Adams.
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8: Partly sunny in the Finger Lakes this afternoon, a high of 85 degrees. Partly cloudy tonight, overnight low 65. Warm and humid tomorrow with a slight chance of a thunderstorm, 90. Cloudy and cooler for Friday, showers and thunderstorms, 80. And beautiful over the weekend, sunshine, highs near 80.
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3: I'm Matthew Adams. A Cortland County fire is contained. Virgil firefighters responded late last night to a blaze at the Greek Peak campground. Most of it was knocked down a little after midnight with no reported injuries. The fire department remained on the scene overnight, putting out hot spots. The Newfield Central School District is striving to maintain money momentum. Superintendent Jesse Harper.
4: I was just speaking with our board president, Christina Ward, about this. And one of the things about the fiscal stress scores, it's a lagging indicator. It is from the prior year. So even when Newfield received that designation, they had already started making corrections.
3: Harper, who was appointed last year, adds the district is on more solid fiscal ground. A toy sold at Target is unsafe. That's according to the U.S. Consumer Product Safety Commission, which says Gigglescape under-the-sea popping toys pose a choking hazard. Around 49,000 sold from August 2025 through January are part of the recall. Visit 607newsnow.com for more info. TC3's Board of Trustees will see continuity. Matt McSherry will serve the board for 7 more years. He was recently appointed by Cortland County legislators. McSherry has been a trustee since 2012. And finally, a delay is likely in Danby. Tompkins County Highway crews are paving on Bald Hill Road, which is down to a single lane between Comfort Road and Route 96B. Flaggers will direct traffic, but drivers are encouraged to avoid the area if possible. The work is scheduled from 6 a.m. to 6 p.m. today and tomorrow, depending on weather. Local news matters. In Ithaca, I'm Matthew Adams.
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5: Partly sunny in the Finger Lakes this afternoon, a high of 85 degrees. Partly cloudy tonight, overnight low 65. Warm and humid tomorrow with a slight chance of a thunderstorm, 90. Cloudy and cooler for Friday, showers and thunderstorms, 80. And beautiful over the weekend, sunshine, highs near 80.
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3: Franzen, the U.S. military says it's launched another round of strikes against Iranian targets in retaliation for Iran firing on ships in the Strait of Hormuz yesterday. President Trump warned before leaving the NATO summit that the U.S. could carry out more strikes. He also says he does not think the war with Iran will ramp up again. A federal appeals court in Washington rejected a request to set aside a lower court order keeping President Trump's name off the Kennedy Center.
4: The appeals court panel says the Kennedy Center's leadership has failed to show how the center's being harmed by a lower court order directing that Trump's name be removed from the facade. The three-judge panel also shrugged off the administration's suggestion that not calling it the Trump Kennedy Center will negatively affect its fundraising. The judges say the president and his handpicked board have, quote, failed to support this assertion with any specific facts or evidence.
3: ABC Stephen Portnoy. On Wall Street today, stocks ended mixed over new Mideast tensions. This is ABC News.
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5: I'm Matthew Adams. The debate over a data center in Lansing continues to grow. Tompkins County Legislator Mike Sigler, who represents Lansing, says it's a conversation happening near and far.
6: I think that there's certainly a national push. I mean, everywhere in the country, you see this kind of anti-data center continue to come out. And it's just interesting to me because, I mean, the country's a big place. You know, every data center is different. Some people say, well, we don't need data centers. I'm like, well, I think you probably do. If people are building them, there's a reason they're building them.
5: Lansing's planning board is currently reviewing a proposal from TerraWulf, who wants to build a data center at a former power plant site on the shore of Cayuga Lake. SUNY Cortland is welcoming a new member to the president's cabinet. Renee Wells was appointed as Chief Diversity and Inclusion Officer late last month. She joins Cortland with over 20 years of experience in higher education, most recently serving as Vice President for Diversity, Equity, and Inclusion at Queen's University of Charlotte. Wells began in the role last Thursday. An Ithaca group that works with law enforcement might see a new member.
7: City leaders are considering appointing Augustine Dowdu to the Community Police Board. He would serve through 2027. Dowdu currently studies at Ithaca College. Matt Aceto, WHCU News.
5: And the victim of a fatal crash in Schuyler County has been identified. Prasanna Atler of New Jersey died Sunday after a collision in Cayuga. According to state police, the Tesla the 31-year-old was riding in ran a red light at Alpine Junction and was struck by a Dodge Charger. Three others in the Tesla, all from New Jersey, were taken to the hospital, along with the driver of the Charger, 52-year-old Brian Woodworth of Elmira. Troopers say the investigation is ongoing. I'm Matthew Adams.
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8: A beautiful day in the Finger Lakes, a mix of sun and clouds, and highs near 85 this afternoon. Partly cloudy tonight, overnight low 65. Warmer tomorrow, humid with a chance of a thunderstorm, highs near 90. Cloudy and cooler Friday with showers and thunderstorms, 80. And sunny this weekend too, highs near 80.
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2: I'm Matthew Adams. The Tompkins County Department is preparing to make a long-awaited move. The Office for the Aging will begin serving clients from its new location near the airport on July 20th. The county purchased the property at 31 Dutch Mill Road in August last year to temporarily house 2 departments during the construction of the Center of Government in Ithaca. COFA is sharing the building with the Assessment Department, which moved in on March 16th. After a few rough fiscal years, Newfield School District is in better shape. Superintendent Jesse Harper.
3: One of my priorities this year was to maintain that fiscal position, and we have done that. But it comes up quickly, and it takes a long time to correct. So we're still in that process.
2: Newfield was removed from the state comptroller's list of districts in fiscal distress in 2025. Ithaca is considering adopting a new policy. A proposed resolution would make Common Council more involved with IPD grant applications. Specifically, the policy would make police provide details on tactical equipment and how it would fit the city's public safety priorities. In April, some council members voiced concerns about IPD receiving ballistic shields, helmets, and other de-escalation gear. The council gets together tonight at 6 in Ithaca City Hall. And New York is making egg producers pay for collusion. Last Monday, Attorney General Tish James secured a settlement with Calmaine Foods, Versova Centrum, and Hickman's Egg Ranch. Investigators found the 3 secretly communicated with each other from June 2022 to March 2025 to inflate egg prices. As part of the agreement, the companies will donate 53 million eggs to food banks in 16 states and pay a $3.3 million fine. I'm Matthew Adams.
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4: Partly sunny in the Finger Lakes this afternoon, a high of 85 degrees. Partly cloudy tonight, overnight low 65. Warm and humid tomorrow with a slight chance of a thunderstorm, 90. Cloudy and cooler for Friday, showers and thunderstorms, 80. And beautiful over the weekend, sunshine, highs near 80.
1: 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When newsmakers want to talk, they talk to Joe Salzone.
5: The city of Ithaca is undergoing a rewrite of zoning. 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Maura Baldinger joins us. She's the senior planner for the city of Ithaca. Maura, good morning.
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5: Tompkins County Legislator Irene Weiser joins us. She represents the 13th District. Irene, good morning.
6: 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Thanks for having me.
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0: teams, but if you go by the attendance at every game, the event has been a rousing success. Still, there were challenges. The biggest, maybe the ticket prices in the tens of thousands of dollars for many seats.
1: FIFA has done very well with the ticket prices this year. Something like 5 or 10 times as much on tickets as they ever have before, because they have instituted dynamic pricing and squeezed all the money out of ticket sales that they possibly can.
0: Victor Matheson, professor at the College of Holy Cross in Massachusetts. Wall Street was mixed, with only the NASDAQ eking out slight gains. The Dow lost 576 points, ending the day at 52,348. NASDAQ picked up 52 points. The S&P 500 was off by 21. That's your money now.
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12: The best candidate to continue to represent Maine. She's the only person. Senator Susan Collins must be reelected, and there's no question. Graham Plattner, if he drops out, He's already said, using his own words, he will pick someone with his values and his vision for America that is out of step with Mainers, out of step with Americans, and frankly, out of step with common sense and anything else in our universe.
13: Well, you're spot on there. You know, when you look at his values and really his life, he has a checkered history of sex scandals that would make Bill Clinton blush. He is an example of truly the radical socialist candidacy and candidacy, this leader with character flaws. And what I can't figure out, Senator Scott, is why in the world are all these Democrats coming up with these Democrat nominees that are so bought in to a socialist agenda that's really contrary to where the mainstream of the United States of America is, and having them adopt those policies? How easy is it going to be able to defeat them at the ballot box in November?
12: It's going to be incredibly expensive. It's one of the reasons why when I'm on Sean's radio show or TV, I remind Americans they can go to defendthemajority.com to chip in to our candidate so that we can hold the firewall of America, also known as the United States Senate. Keeping it in the hands of the Republican Party is how we make sure that President Trump's last 2 years in office are his best 2 years in office. But the Democrats are bound and determined to turn the page to socialism today and communism tomorrow. These candidates reflect not who we are and not who we want to be, who we should never be. It's what you see coming out of Michigan with El Saeed. It's what you see with Roy Cooper in North Carolina, and is exactly what you see. You can't even hold your nose to get rid of the stench coming out of Maine, named Graham Plattner. It's just unconscionable that the Democrat Party now is represented, their poster children, El Saeed, of course, from Michigan, James Tallarico from the great state of Texas, and Graham Plattner from Maine. Their values, their vision, and frankly, their amorality is a stench.
13: Let's talk about that Michigan race for a second. And you mentioned the person who likely will be the Democrat nominee. And to me, he looks like he would be imminently beatable. But what are the facts show on the ground?
12: We are in better shape every single day. Mike Rogers is doing a fantastic job. He's rocking and rolling. He's knocked on over 400,000 doors in Michigan. He has a strong ground game. He has President Trump's endorsement, no primary. He has all of his energy and his efforts targeting the Democrats who are cuckoo for Cocoa Puffs in Michigan, which gives us a great opportunity to pick up Michigan for the first time in nearly three decades. I'm excited about Mike's candidacy, really excited about his integrity, and I look forward to us picking up Michigan and adding it to the R column. R for
13: I'll tell you what, looks like Senate would be getting more and more red, and you know, as you pointed out earlier, that's essential for President Trump to have any success in the last 2 years of this current term. We'll bring us up to speed what's going on in both New Hampshire and Ohio.
12: We're excited in New Hampshire. I tell you what, we could not have chosen a better candidate than John Sununu. His name is certainly universally known in the great state of New Hampshire. Live free or die. They're an independent state. He's doing very well. We need to continue to fund his race as he continues to have the resources to be successful. He will be another add to our Senate. Number two, and I mean number two, he'll be the second Republican in all of New England, Susan Collins being the only Republican today. We can double our numbers in New England by electing John Sununu in New Hampshire. Also, you think about Ohio, where we have another John Husted, a man of integrity and great faith who served the state statewide for a number of years. Now as a United States Senator, John is doing really well. But don't forget, he's running against Sherrod Brown, who's antithetical to everything it means to be an American as a politician. Here's a guy who always votes for tax increases, always votes for open borders, and always voted with Joe Biden. It's not the kind of person we want representing Ohio. That's why we are gung-ho and very excited about the candidacy of John Husted. And frankly, Governor, if we turn to the South, Michael Whatley is doing a great job in North Carolina, running against a former Governor Roy Cooper, who let 4,000 criminals out in 35.
13: Well, this is very, very promising. I got to tell you, Senator Scott, well, we appreciate your leadership, and it looks like we should look forward to some great results in November. Thank you very much for joining the Sean Hannity Show today.
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16: And the U.S. military carrying out another round of strikes on Iranian targets. The president warned the ceasefire was over and after Iran fired on vessels in the Strait of Hormuz yesterday. ABC News contributor and retired Marine Colonel Stephen Ganyard says the U.S. appears to be strategic with its strikes.
17: How do you get their attention? And that was something one senior official did say yesterday. It's like they weren't paying attention. They weren't being serious. They were still shooting drones. We need to do something to get their attention. So boom, with the sanctions back in place, and boom, with some bombs along the coast.
16: A federal appeals court has rejected a request to set aside a lower court ordering that orders to keep President Trump's name off the Kennedy Center, saying the center failed to show the harm of taking his name off. And in Boston today, 4,000 nurses at Brigham and Women's Hospital holding a one-day strike. They're calling for better wages and benefits. The hospital says it's using temporary workers during the stoppage. This is ABC News.
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19: I'm Matthew Adams. An investigation underway after a fatal accident in Virgil. State police responded to Page Green Road near Route 392 around 11:45 this morning for a one-vehicle crash. Troopers say a Dodge Ram exited the roadway for an unknown reason and hit an embankment. The driver was taken to Guthrie Courtland, where they later died. Their identification is being withheld pending notification of family. Ithaca is launching the Downtown Revitalization Initiative planning process. The city will hold its first local planning committee meeting next week. Members will provide an overview of the DRI process and schedule and begin discussions on investment goals in the project area. The meeting is scheduled from 10 to noon Tuesday at the Tompkins County Public Library. The town of Lansing continues to weigh the pros and cons of a data center. Tompkins County Legislator Mike Sigler.
20: Why is TerraWulf looking at Lansing? You know, some people say it's the water, and it's not really the water. It's the fact that they can get this much power to site. So you have two large power lines running to the site. You used to take power out of the town and put it onto the grid. Now it's going to bring power in. So they can scale up to 360 megawatts, I believe, or over 300 megawatts of power they can get to site. This initial phase is 150 megawatts.
19: Tompkins County Legislator Mike Sigler. And elsewhere in the county, the government is looking to renew its lease at the DMV building in Ithaca. A resolution to renew a 5-year agreement was postponed last month to gather more info after a problem was discovered. Deputy County Administrator Norma Jane.
21: We were not aware of any issues at the Department of Motor Vehicles, but in fact there is a issue with the roof. Apparently it has been there for some time.
19: Lawmakers are expected to discuss the matter at the Facilities and Infrastructure meeting next Thursday morning. I'm Matthew Adams.
13: A beautiful day in the Finger Lakes, a mix of sun and clouds, and highs near 85 this afternoon. Partly cloudy tonight, overnight low 65. Warmer tomorrow, humid with a chance of a thunderstorm, highs near 90. Cloudy and cooler Friday with showers and thunderstorms, 80. And sunny this weekend too, highs near 80.
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2: He's already lost at the Supreme Court, which turned away his appeal last week. Now, President Trump, though, still hoping the courts will step in to prevent him from having to pay $5 million in damages to a woman who claims he sexually abused her decades ago and then later defamed her. ABC's Stephen Portnoy has the latest.
3: A federal jury in 2023 found the president liable for sexually abusing writer E. Jean Carroll and defaming her. Last week, the nation's highest court declined to hear Trump's appeal in the case, and a federal judge has now ordered a $5 million award plus interest to be released to Carroll. But Trump has filed another appeal, challenging that.
2: In Texas, a bizarre situation in Harris County involving a child who was inside a home and apparently injured by lightning.
4: It's always been kind of understood that if you're inside of your home, you're safe from lightning because a home is grounded. But an investigation is underway after a child was injured in his family's home in Harris County, Texas. The home, deputies say, was hit by lightning and an electrical current went surging through the home's wiring and electrocuted the homeowner's son, who was using a computer inside the home. They say the child was evaluated by EMS. His condition is not known. Alex Stone, ABC News.
2: A 70-year-old California man recovering after being found alive 6 days after going missing in the wilderness. The former Marine severely dehydrated when search and rescue crews found him. His family believes his military background helped him survive. Michelle Franzen, ABC News.
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7: Tonight, partly cloudy with a passing shower possible, low 64. Thursday, partly sunny and warm with isolated thunderstorms, the 5-degree guarantee 88. And for Thursday night, partly cloudy, a few thunderstorms possible, low 65. For your complete First 20 forecast, tune to WENY News. I'm Chief Meteorologist Joe Veras.
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10: He's here. 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

0: and not doing a service to the people. And I think more than anything else is I got to know him. And I'm not sure I want to make a deal with him. We can play games, but I'm not sure I want to make a deal. Let's just finish the job.
1: Mm-hmm. And sad to say, I knew it would end like this. I just did, because the enemy is an open book. You knew it too. When we took calls here, scores and scores and scores of calls, every single one of you said, no, finish it, they can't be trusted, and so forth and so on. Well, you're right, and the president's right now. The president's correct right now. I hope this is maintained throughout. I'm sure there are people advising him who leaked to Axios and other radical left-wing media operations who keep talking about deals and negotiations and that Netanyahu's too tough and on and on and on, and the warmongers and the war hawks like Levin. I'm not a warmonger and I'm not a war hawk, but I know the enemy when I see it. These are Islamist Nazis. They are every bit as animalistic, and I mean it in the worst sense of the word, as I've said they are, because they are what they are. They slaughter their own people, which we don't even talk about anymore. We'll be right back.
2: Mark Levin.
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5: The forefront of gay rights. I'm Joe Salzone, and this is a moment of 607 history. Students led a protest at Maury's Bar in 1968, leading to what is believed to be the first gay student sit-in in U.S. history. The following year, the second ever group for gay

0: Students was formed at Cornell. A statement in support of bisexuality was released by a group at Ithaca College in 1972, which was another first in American history. In 1984, the city of Ithaca passed a law that banned discrimination based on sexual orientation. Ithaca also expressed support for same-sex marriage in 2004 in a dispute that garnered attention nationwide and earned Ithaca a deeper reputation of supporting the rights of LGBTQ+. I'm Joe Salzone, and that's been a moment of 607 history from News Talk WHCU.
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